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We remember his birth, honour his message and carry his legacy, because upon his way, we

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0: نعتذر مستمعينا الكرام. هلا بنرجع نتابع لكم بالانشودة بعد الاخبار ان شاء الله تعالى، فابقوا معنا.
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2: Hello, I'm Laura Devoy. Western Bulldogs coach Luke Beveridge says he would have signed a concussion waiver if it had been offered when he was playing. Geelong is under fire for attempting to waive legal consequences of head knocks without the knowledge of the AFL or the AFL Players Association. The unnamed player who signed the document 2 years ago reportedly had suffered numerous head knocks but had been cleared to continue playing. Speaking last night, Beveridge said every player wants to continue playing.
3: So it's an interesting discussion around liability and risk, and it's so I don't know enough about it. All I know that when I was playing, we all had concussions. If I had to sign a waiver to keep playing, I would have.
2: In a statement, Geelong said the waiver went further than was intended and would be removed. The AFL has refused to sanction the club. A court in the US state of New Mexico has ordered Meta to pay $567 million to address harms to young people. The owner of Facebook and Instagram lost a landmark trial in March when a jury found it misled users and enabled harm, including child sexual exploitation. Meta previously said it would appeal that ruling, which resulted in $375 million in civil penalties. In the second phase of the trial, the judge today labelled Meta a public nuisance and said the psychological harm and sexual exploitation of children must be abated. The New South Wales government says more than 9,100 patients who called 000 in the first 6 months of this year avoided a trip to hospital thanks to New South Wales Ambulance's virtual clinical care centre.

0: It enables patients to be safely referred to alternative care options when an ambulance or hospital visit is not required. The government says it's one way to ease pressure on emergency departments. Researchers say reprioritising prevention over punishment will help reduce child incarceration. Shannon Kirkwood has more.
1: In 2024, Aboriginal and Torres Strait Islander children were detained at 27 times the rate of their non-Indigenous peers. Meandangi woman Dr. Laurel Holland from the University of Queensland says current policies pay for detention centres and out-of-home care rather than offering support to children and families. Her research found greater investment in early intervention, support services and crisis housing was far more effective than waiting until children reached crisis point. Dr. Holland says children thrive when they remain connected to family, culture and community.
0: A book which celebrates Tiwi language, family, culture and community is among those selected in a global collection. The inaugural EB UNESCO collection showcases outstanding books written in Indigenous and endangered languages. Seven books published by Indigenous Literacy Foundation have been announced as part of the collection at the EB World Congress in Canada. CEO Ben Bowen, who is at the event, says it's a moment of pride. Meantime, speaking at the Congress, Canadian picture book illustrator Sydney Smith has described the power of sharing stories. Turning to sport, Matilda Katrina Gorry has announced she's taking a break from football. The 33-year-old left English club West Ham at the end of last season and remains unsigned. She says she's focusing on her family for the rest of the year and will return to the sport in 2027.
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We remember his birth, honour his message and carry his legacy, because upon his way

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1: 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All praise is due to Allah, and may Allah raise the rank of our beloved Prophet Muhammad sallallahu alayhi wa sallam and protect his nation from that which he fears for them. We ask Allah azza wa jal to increase our knowledge and benefit us with the knowledge we have acquired, and to raise our rank with the knowledge that we have acquired. Let everyone first have the proper intention in his heart to attend the lesson for the obedience of Allah subhanahu wa ta'ala. Also, let everyone put the intention of i'tikaf in the mosque as long as he's in it for the sake of Allah. I'd like to give the reminder about utilizing your perishing life in this world for the everlasting life in the hereafter. Because Allah Azza wa Jal in the Quran, in many verses, compared this life with the life of the hereafter. The whole Quran, when you read it, you see comparisons. Comparison between this life and the life of the hereafter. Comparison between the enjoyment of this life with the enjoyment of the hereafter. You see comparison between the state of the believers in this life and the state of the non-believers in this life. A comparison between the state of the believers in the hereafter and the state of the non-believers in the hereafter. Comparison between paradise and hell, between this world and in the hereafter. All these types of comparison you see in the Quran as you are reading the Quran to make you weigh things properly, so you make the right decision in the end. You do what is beneficial for you, what will take you to paradise, and you avoid what will take you to hellfire. Because paradise is a very precious matter. See, when you buy something that is very precious, it's very expensive, how you take care of it. In Arabic, it is called sil'a. Sil'a meaning what you buy. The Prophet sallallahu alayhi wa sallam said in the hadith, man khafa adlaj وَمَنْ أَدْلَجَ بَلَغَ الْمَنْزِلِ أَلَا إِنَّ سِلْعَةَ اللَّهِ غَالِيَةَ أَلَا إِنَّ سِلْعَةَ اللَّهِ الْجَنَّةِ. مَنْ خَافَ أَدْلَج means the one who fears the darkness of the night will try to be home as early as he can before it becomes very dark, pitch black. And the one who starts his travel to his destination early before darkness, he will reach his destination before darkness befalls him. Then the Prophet sallallahu alaihi wasallam said, indeed, the offer that Allah Azza wa Jal is offering his slaves is very precious. And this offer is paradise. What a great offer. It's worth it that you work for paradise, even if you want to eat a little, sleep a little, and utilize the rest of your time in acts of worship. That's why you see the righteous people in the past, those who understood life correctly, they abandoned all the worldly pleasures. To them, they meant nothing. And they made the focus the hereafter. The hereafter. And some Allah subhanahu wa ta'ala bestowed upon them the guidance since they were kids. Imam al-Nawawi, he died at a very young age, in 40s. But when he was a little kid, his friends used to ask him to come and play with them. He used to sit aside and cry. When they asked him, why you're crying, he said, we're not created for playing. He used to think. Allah Azza wa Jal guided him from that age. Now, if you see the books that Imam al-Nawawi authored, many books, you would say, how did he find time to author all these books in his lifespan? So if you were to divide his books over his lifespan, they exceed his lifespan. Allah Azza wa Jal blessed his time. And he used to stay awake at night writing, authoring. And it is mentioned that when the lantern that he used to light up to see when he's writing, when it runs out of oil, so he can't see, that at some stages his finger would give light and he would be able to continue writing. Such a person understood life properly. And he worked for the hereafter. This life is short. The hereafter is everlasting. You know what fraction you would get. If you were to live up to 60, 70 years, if you were to put 60 years over non-ending years, what fraction you would have. This life is nothing compared to the hereafter. One of the scholars said, this life is like an hour. It's like an hour. Utilize it in obedience to Allah Azza wa Jal. For the self is greedy. Teach a lesson to be content. One's self is usually greedy. Now they say to someone, as the Prophet sallallahu alayhi wa sallam said, if son of Adam were to be given a valley of gold, he will ask about the other valley. A valley of gold. So even if he were to spend that valley of gold to have pleasures in this life, he can do whatever he wants. And that would be enough. But still he will ask about the other valley. He's not content. Greedy. Because this life is tempting. This life is very tempting. You live in this life and you think about the instant enjoyment. The enjoyment of this life is instant, meaning you get it now. You eat something that you enjoy, yeah, you can feel the enjoyment. So even if you are seeking pleasures from haram, Yeah, that pleasure you are experiencing it now, as they say. Instant payback for this thing you are looking for in this world, the enjoyment you are looking for. Whether it is from haram or from halal, you see instant payback to you. Mainly, the rewards for the good deeds that you perform are deferred to the hereafter. Deferred to the hereafter. That's why, imagine people, let us say, for instance, if they do an act of obedience, and after they finish the act of obedience, they can ask for something and they get it straight away. They ask for money, they get it. They ask for an enjoyment, they will get it. Yeah, you would see mosques full with people. But Allah Azza wa Jal, for a wisdom, deferred the repayment till the hereafter. So you get it in the hereafter. The one who is clever and smart will accept such an offer to work hard in this world and to get the reward in the hereafter. As Allah said in the Quran, مَنْ كَانَ يُرِيدُ حَرْثَ الْآخِرَةِ نَزِدْ لَهُ فِي حَرْثِهِ

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Such a beautiful verse. من كان يريد حرص الآخرة. If you are looking at the harvest in the hereafter, that's the harvest you're looking for. The one who is desiring the harvest of the hereafter, we will give him the reward for it. Not only that, نزيد له في حرصه, and will increase that harvest for him. So we'll give him. So he's working, he's doing the good deeds in order to be rewarded in the hereafter. Allah will give him his rewards in full and extra. وَمَنْ كَانَ يُرِيدُ حَرْسَ الدُّنْيَا. If one is desiring the harvest of this world, he wants to reap an instant enjoyment, although it's perishing, quickly it perishes, but he's desiring the instant enjoyment that is perishing in this world. نُؤْتِهِ مِنْهَا. We'll give him whatever we predestined for him to get in this world. وَمَا لَهُ فِي الْآخِرَةِ مِن نَصِيبٍ. But on the day for judgment, he won't have a portion of that reward because he was working for dunya. Everything you work for dunya, you need to understand this clearly. Every minute, every effort you spend for this dunya, it's gone. It's gone. It's like you have money. You have money in your pocket. And some of your money, you put them in the toilet and you flush the toilet. That's it, gone. This dunya, whatever you do for it, will go. And that won't remain. But when you work for the hereafter, that what will remain. The work for the hereafter. The Prophet alayhi salatu wasalam used to give to his wives the sustenance they need. So he wasn't short in providing his wives with the sustenance they need. But because they lived with the Prophet, the best of all the creations, then how lucky they were, subhanAllah. Because of that, their hearts became attached with the hereafter, not this dunya. With the hereafter, not this dunya. So whatever they have, they would give to the poor. And they would be satisfied with very, very little amount of food. Aisha radiallahu anha mentioned that we never used to have twice a day a meal of barley bread. The barley, they make bread from it. It's different from the wheat. Now the wheat, it becomes smoother and the like. And even in the past, they used to, when they were asked, how do you do? You know, the barley grain, it comes with that crust on top of it. It's enveloped with it. They crush them. And they all will be with them. Then they sift them as much as they can, blow on them, or the wind will take these things. And what will remain, they put water to it, they make them dough, and they bake them. That's what they eat. It's very different from the bread that you eat now. What you eat now is luxury compared to that one, the barley bread. Even that barley bread, that maybe now you won't eat it, Our Lady Aisha radiallahu anha said, we never used to have twice a meal of barley in one day. What does that mean? She said, if we were to have breakfast from the barley, then whatever we have left, we give them to the poor. That's it. Sometimes they miss the breakfast and they eat the meal in the afternoon. They used to have two meals, before noon and afternoon. That's it. In the late afternoon. So when they have the one before noon, that's it, that went to the following day. If they miss that one, they eat the one in the afternoon. Although they have that food, but they offer it to others, to the poor, to the needy,
because some even not have that loaf of bread that is made of barley even to that extent. So whatever the Prophet alayhi salatu wasalam may get, he would give them, and they keep some, they donate the rest. Once the Prophet sallallahu alayhi wasallam brought to our Lady Aisha a full slaughtered sheep, slaughtered, full one. Aisha radiallahu anha, as she learned from the Prophet, started donating from that sheep. She donated the whole sheep except for an arm, because the Prophet used to like the arm of the sheep. She just kept the arm, one arm, and she donated the rest. When the Prophet sallallahu alaihi wasallam came back, he asked her what happened with the sheep. She said to him, all of it went except for the arm. Look at the word. She said, all of it went, meaning she donated that, except for the arm, meaning she kept the arm. Then the Prophet sallallahu alaihi wasallam replied, Raza, all of it stayed except for the arm. Meaning what you donated, that what will you see in the hereafter. So it's not wasted. But what you eat and what you keep, that what will be wasted. But what you donated to the poor, that's what you see in the hereafter. Now you might say, but you know, we are living in this century, and we have to work, we have to get money, we have to do such and such and such. You see this as what? As a big burden. Trust me, if you give all your time to this dunya, your lifespan will end and you won't get what you were looking for. This is how the dunya is. Will keep you busy, busy, busy, busy. It's like you're running after it, always. You know that caricature they show you, someone riding a donkey, and he has a bunch of grass wrapped with a stick, and he puts it where? He extended that thing in front of the head of the donkey. The donkey can see it at a distance, so he walk just to get it, but as he's walking, he's not getting it. The owner does this to keep that donkey what? Walking, moving. So he does it in this way. The donkey is following the grass. But in fact, he thinks, I'm going to get it. But in fact, that person that is riding the donkey is using this person. So that's the donkey. Don't be the donkey of this dunya. This dunya, if you were to chase it, will run away from you. It's like this donkey chasing the grass, and the grass is running away from him. This dunya, you run after it, will run away from you. Turn your back to it, she will chase you. The dunya will chase you. Because the dunya wants to tempt you. But if you are cautious and you turn your back away from this dunya, and you work for the hereafter, you see that the dunya is coming to your feet. The Prophet sallallahu alaihi wasallam said in the hadith, the one whose concern is the hereafter, if your concern is the hereafter, keep that in mind, I want you to memorize it. The one whose concern is the hereafter, Allah will make his richness in his heart. His heart will be rich and will bring what he wants around him. And this dunya will come forcefully to him. But if one's concern is this dunya, Allah will make his poverty between his eyes. Between his eyes. And will keep what he's chasing away from him, scattered away. And he won't get from this dunya
except what Allah predestined for him. So keeps running, running, running. That's why if your concern is the hereafter, you will see the dunya is coming to you. Trust me. Once you have that strong belief in your heart, I want to dedicate my time to the hereafter, you will see things coming to you easily. While others are working overtime to get what you are getting and they're not getting that. That's the blessings of working for the hereafter. I'll conclude by mentioning this story. It was mentioned that there was a princess living in a castle. And this one was pious, God-fearing one. Although she was living in a palace, in a luxury life, but that's not what she wants. She wants to live a very humble life. So this lady asked her maid, saying, go and ask in this village or kingdom of her father about the most pious young man. I want to marry him. So she went and she started asking from one place to another. Everyone, like unanimously agreed on a young man that was living in a cottage. Very, very, very small one, but he was very pious and very poor. She came back. She said, I asked. I only found this young man, but he's very poor. Like very different, the life. She said, I'm not looking for luxury in this life. That's what I want, piety. They brought him and she offered him to marry her. He said, but I'm poor. I can't give you what you want. Not even what in 1/100 or 1/1,000. He's very poor. She said, I'm not looking for that. I want you for your piety, for your righteousness. That's all what I want. To live with you in a way that we fear Allah Azza wa Jal and we obey Allah. He accepted. She married him. He took her from the palace to that cottage. Poor. And he used to go from the morning after they pray, Fajr and the like. He used to go look for something to do, to get some money, to buy some food, to come at the end of the day with food to his wife. Basic food. Until one day he went out, spent all day trying to find something where he can buy food later. He couldn't. At around Maghrib time, he sat down and started crying. And he said, oh Allah, you know my heart is not attached to this world in any way. However, I have my wife who sacrificed the life in the palace for the sake to be with me. And she is fasting. And she wants some food to break her fast with. Oh Allah, give me something. So usually he wouldn't ask for this dunya, anything from it. But now he asked for the sake of his wife because she was fasting. Instantly, because he's a pious, righteous. He saw a big, massive piece of jewelry coming down. He was so happy with it. He took it and ran away to his house to tell his wife, so he can go and sell it, buy whatever they want. When he approached his wife with that piece of jewelry that he had, it's like a diamond, piece of diamond. She said, where did you get that from? I haven't seen such a beautiful piece of diamond in my whole life. Even with the treasure my father had, never seen something like this. What happened? And he told her what happened.
Do you know what did she say? She didn't say to him, that's good, now we can make an upgrade. We can do whatever, whatever. No. She said to him, go back to that place where you got it. And ask Allah Azza wa Jal, saying, O Allah, if this is from what you have saved for us in the hereafter, I ask you to lift it. But if it's something separate, something as a reward in this life, keep it for us. So he went and he supplicated Allah. He said, if this is something that you have saved for us in the hereafter, I ask you to make it raised, you know, to paradise. And if it's something as a reward in this life, to keep it. Instantly it was raised to paradise. He came back to his wife and she was so happy. She knew. That's called good tiding. Already she has seen by her eyes what's been prepared for them in the hereafter. If we can see what's been prepared in every good deed we do, trust me, we'll rush, compete to do good deeds in this life. But it's just because we can't see it. It's getting there, it's getting saved, hoarded for you. So it's like you make more savings. See how in this life you talk about how much you are saving in the bank. I have 50, I have 60, I have 70, I have 80. I want to make him 100, I want to make him 200, I want to make him a million. People talk about this. But save for the hereafter. Because your life is short. And I want you to think about this comparison. Your life here, the lifespan, which is 60, 70 average, in the hereafter everlasting. The enjoyment in this life that perishes quickly, the enjoyment of the hereafter that is everlasting. Make comparison, paradise, hell, all that, and you see that it's worth it to work for the akhirah while you are in this dunya. Barakallahu feekum, and Allah knows best.

0: A message of mercy, a legacy of guidance, a way of life that has shaped generations. He is Prophet Muhammad sallallahu alayhi wa sallam. 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We remember his birth, honour his message and carry his legacy, because upon his way, we live.
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1: 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Welcome back to another segment of Gen Z.
2: Yep.
1: Another segment, we're back. Okay, now I'm joined with two lovely guests. Should we call them special guests?
2: I'm not sure.
1: Okay.
2: I know there's one special guest, Alex.
1: Yes, and we'll introduce him first. We have brother Muhammad Alwan with us in the studio. How are you?
3: Alhamdulillah.
1: And we have his brother, Omar Alwan.
2: Special guest.
1: Special guest part two, we'll say.
2: Alhamdulillah. Assalamu alaikum.
1: Wa alaikum assalam wa rahmatullah. Are you guys ready for another segment of The Gen Z? We're gonna change the title and we're going to make The Gen Z.
2: Yeah. Wow. Wow, that
1: because it's
2: very
1: special.
2: Interesting,
1: yeah, it's special. No, just like you, Muhammad.
2: Okay.
1: Now today's topic, it's a very beautiful topic, and when we thought of the topic for the listeners, when we thought of the topic, we knew it was the one, because this is a topic close to every single one of our hearts.
2: Alhamdulillah.
1: And this topic is
2: loving the
1: loving Prophet Muhammad sallallahu alaihi wasallam. I wanted to leave the listeners on a cliffhanger and not mention the topic until the end of the segment, but you guys, khalas, it's out there. It's out there.
2: Tell us next time, Hadi. Come on.
1: So, loving the Prophet sallallahu alaihi wasallam. And this, many different things come under this. And of course, we know that the first priority thing that comes under this is to believe in him. And our brother Muhammad, what does it mean when we say I believe in Prophet Muhammad sallallahu alaihi wasallam?
3: It means to believe that Prophet Muhammad sallallahu alaihi wasallam was truthful in everything that he conveyed to us.
1: Yeah.
3: He was truthful in everything that he conveyed to us.
1: Yeah.
3: And that Prophet Muhammad sallallahu alaihi wasallam, he is the one who brought to us and taught us al-Islam.
1: He taught us what La ilaha illallah means.
3: He taught us what La ilaha illallah means.
1: I'm going to touch on a point that you said. you said that believing in Prophet Muhammad means to believe that everything that he brought to us, he is truthful in that.
2: I see.
1: And the Prophet sallallahu alayhi wasallam, he brought to us many different things. He taught us, for example, about the grave, what happens in the grave, the questioning in the grave.
3: Mm-hmm. No.
1: We know that the Prophet said this, and it's authentic that he said this, so we must believe in it.
2: Naam, that's very true, naam.
1: Such as what else, Omar?
2: About the Prophet sallallahu alayhi wasallam, when he taught us about prayer,
1: yeah.
2: Taught us about fasting.
1: Mm.
2: Every single thing that the Prophet sallallahu alayhi wasallam came to us with, we must believe in it.
1: Yeah.
2: And that is a part of our love for our Master Muhammad sallallahu alayhi wasallam, the best of all creations.
1: And another thing, when we say I believe in the Prophet sallallahu alaihi wasallam, it means I also believe in the other prophets. I believe that those prophets were also sent by Allah, that they were truthful, they all came with Islam, they all came to their people with La ilaha illallah. No one deserves to be worshipped except Allah. That's what also comes under that. And it's very important, we're going to touch on a very nice topic here, that it is impossible for prophets, all the prophets, to be attributed with lying.
2: No
1: prophet has lied. No prophet has ever lied. Even when they were younger, they didn't lie. It's something that Allah protected his prophets from. What else, Brother Muhammad, is something that the Prophet came to us with?
3: Prophet Muhammad sallallahu alayhi wasallam told us that there is going to be a day of judgment.
1: Yeah.
3: And he told us the signs of the day of judgment.
1: Mm.
3: And he told us that in the day of judgment, there is going to be reward and there is going to be a punishment.
1: Yeah.
2: Naam.
1: So the signs of the day of judgment,
2: mm-hmm.
1: There's many minor signs and there's 10 major signs.
2: Naam.
1: That's a nice segment.
3: That's another segment.
1: I think we have prepared our next segment.
2: Naam, I think we have.
1: But subhanAllah, when we look at the minor signs and we look down the list of what Prophet Muhammad said, we can see a lot of them have already happened.
2: Naam, for example, the shepherds building tall buildings.
1: Yeah.
2: Allahu Akbar, if you look at it now, people in Saudi Arabia, back then they were the shepherds.
1: Yeah.
2: Now look at them now, they have the tallest building in the world.
1: And they're competing.
2: Yeah. Allahu Akbar.
1: I heard now they're planning and they began to build a more than one kilometer high tower.
2: SubhanAllah.
1: And then someone else will come and try and go even more.
2: There you go.
1: And the day of judgment, 50,000 years long.
2: Yeah.
1: And
2: If you're pious,
1: yes.
2: If you're pious, ya Hadi,
1: what happens?
2: It feels as if it is the duration of the Asr time. Allahu Akbar.
1: And according to some scholars, as long as it would take to pray your 5 prayers.
2: Wow.
1: Very short.
2: Naam.
1: So, and many, the Prophet told us about many of the different things that happen on the Day of Judgment, such as when the sun comes closer to the heads of the slave. When the mizan, the scale, where that scale judges, the good deeds are put on one pan and the bad deeds are put on the other pan.
2: SubhanAllah.
3: And when the organs testify for the person.
1: Yeah.
2: Allahu Akbar.
3: Your own organs.
2: Imagine your hands. Imagine on the day of judgment.
1: Your hands and your feet.
2: Your hands and your feet testify against you.
1: Not just that. Even the floor testifies for or against you.
2: Allahu Akbar.
1: That if you did good acts of worship on that floor, then that floor testifies that you did good actions. Whereas if you did evil, you did haram, that floor, that ground testifies against you.
2: SubhanAllah, is that why some people, they pray on one area and then they move to the next and then they move to the next? And
1: you see, you might see when people pray, before they're about to pray the obligatory prayer, they'll pray the sunnah prayer.
2: Mm.
1: And they'll pray at one spot, and then for the obligatory prayer, they'll pray a total different spot.
2: Naam, mazboot.
1: That's to make the different parts of the earth testify for them on the day of judgment. That's wiseness.
3: SubhanAllah.
2: I think, as well, SubhanAllah, there's some people, what they do is, they do as many good things as they can with their hands.
1: Yeah.
2: SubhanAllah. And they walk to as many good lessons as they can. So inshallah, on the day of judgment, they get rewarded for it.
1: Yeah.
2: And their hands and feet testify for them.
1: So we talked about that we have to believe that the Prophet is truthful. And that we also have to believe that the Prophet is an Arab. That the Prophet was from Quraysh, which is the best tribe of the Arabs. And this does not mean that we're saying an Arab is 100% better than a non-Arab. This doesn't mean that the Prophet was sent only to the Arabs. Some people, they might say that the Prophet, he was only sent to the Arabs. This is not right.
2: No.
1: The Prophet was sent to all the people, ins and jinn.
3: No.
1: Humans and jinns, until the Day of Judgment.
2: That reminds me of a hadith.
1: Yeah.
2: Of where the Prophet sallallahu alayhi wasallam said what means about the hell, there is no difference between an Arab and a non-Arab.
1: Yeah.
2: Or someone who is black and someone who is white, except by their piety.
1: Yeah.
2: Allahu Akbar.
3: Allah. Yeah. Subhanallah. Yani, Prophet Muhammad sallallahu alayhi wasallam, he was born where? He was born in Mecca.
2: Mm.
3: And he migrated to Al-Madinah. And this is where he passed away, sallallahu alayhi wasallam. Prophet Muhammad sallallahu alayhi wasallam, he was from the tribe of Quraysh. He was the very well known tribe in the Arab region.
2: Mm-hmm.
1: Yeah.
2: I have a question for you, Brother Muhammad.
3: No.
2: To show our love to our Prophet Muhammad sallallahu alayhi wasallam, let us list some facts about our Prophet.
3: Inshallah.
2: Do you know how old he was when he passed away?
3: Sallallahu alayhi wasallam. Yes, he was 63 years old.
2: Allahu Akbar. And Hadi, do you know how old he was when he got married?
1: When he got married, he was 25 years old.
2: Allahu
3: Akbar. Alayhi wasallam.
2: Subhanallah.
1: Is this a quiz, Omar?
2: I think should we make it a quiz?
1: Should we change the topic into a quiz? How tall was the Prophet? But the scholars, they mention when you love someone, you want to know as much as you can. As much as you can, all the information that is available about that person. Because you love him. So we spoke about believing in him. Now, alhamdulillah, we as Muslims, we believe in him. We believe that he's truthful. We believe that he came with the right religion. We believe that he came with what all the other prophets came with.
2: No.
1: Then what do? We follow him. We follow his orders. If he told us, do this, it is obligatory. We pray, for example.
2: No.
1: We do zakat, hajj, fasting. If he told us, stay away from this, it is haram. We stay away from it. We stay away from it. Khalas. The Prophet said, this is haram. You don't go near it.
2: And that is because of how much we love our Master Muhammad.
1: That is because of how much we love him and we believe that he is the one that's sent by Allah. That the rules that he taught us is what Allah ordained. What else do you need? He is the best of creations. Full stop. He's telling you to go do something, you go do it. You don't need to ask questions. Sometimes your boss, he might tell you, go do this, go do this, go do this. And we might do it straight away. But when they hear the Prophet said, do this, don't do this, they do the opposite.
2: How sad.
1: It's as if that person, the Prophet sallallahu alayhi wasallam, he is the best of creations. And I want to touch on a point, a very nice point.
2: Okay.
1: Al-Qadi Iyad, great Maliki scholar. Great Maliki scholar. He said in his book, Ash-Shifa, a beautiful statement. He said, there is an ijma', a consensus amongst the nation, that the soil that touches the body of the Prophet sallallahu alayhi wasallam is better than the arsh.
2: Allahu Akbar.
1: Is better than the arsh. That soil is better than the arsh. Why? Because it's touching the best of creations. Because it's touching Prophet Muhammad
3: sallallahu alayhi wasallam.
2: And can I touch on a personal experience that has occurred with me recently?
1: Yes, tell us.
2: Subhanallah. I got the chance to go to Medina. When I say what an experience, and whoever is able to go. Without a doubt. When I tell you walking into the Haram and walking towards where our Prophet Muhammad sallallahu alayhi wasallam is buried is an experience that I cannot describe with words properly.
1: Yeah.
2: I genuinely cannot describe it.
1: Mm.
2: Every step you take closer to our Master Muhammad sallallahu alayhi wasallam is just a different feeling.
1: Mm.
2: And Anjad, that trip, alhamdulillah, I'm very blessed. It has made me, increase in love to our Master Muhammad.
1: It changes you as a person. A trip.
2: It completely changed me. Yeah. Completely.
1: A trip like that, yani, it doesn't compare to another trip, to another a holiday all, or all. No, nothing like that.
2: And it's a trip completely for obedience.
1: Yeah.
2: Allahu Akbar.
1: And I personally haven't been, inshallah, I go soon.
2: You're missing out.
1: But yeah, I am missing out.
2: I am missing out.
1: But I've heard many times that when people go there, they just feel calmer.
2: No,
1: there's a just different environment.
2: Hadi himself saw me. Yani, I'm gonna tell you. Yani, I was a bit energetic before I went to Umrah in Medina and as well. Yani, Subhanallah. When I came back, very very different. Alhamdulillah. And I also want to add another point about the miracles of our Master Muhammad sallallahu alaihi wasallam. And they serve as proof of the honesty and the truthfulness of our Master Muhammad, peace be upon him. And yet some people, they do not believe. A tree trunk cried and wept for our Master Muhammad, longing for him. Allahu Akbar. The moon split for our Master Muhammad sallallahu alaihi wasallam. And yet some people, they do not believe in him and they do not do what he ordered. Allahu Akbar.
1: A story, a miracle that really really has a special place in my heart is when the Prophet was walking by a man who wasn't a believer. And the Prophet said, "Do you want goodness? Do you want khair?" The man said, "Tell me."
2: Mm-hmm.
1: And the Prophet said, "Testify that no one is God except Allah and Muhammad is the messenger of Allah sallallahu alayhi wasallam, and you'll be successful, you'll be a winner." And the man said, "Is there anyone to testify that you are truly a prophet?" The Prophet pointed in the far direction of a tree that was there. And he said, "That tree, if that tree testified, would that be enough?"
2: Allahu Akbar.
1: The man said, "Yes," okay. The Prophet, like I think they call it, ushered for the tree. He called onto the tree and the tree came. And the scholars, they mention in the hadith that the tree was as if it was running, it was separating the earth, coming to the Prophet sallallahu alaihi wasallam, and it stood in front of the Prophet, and the Prophet said, "What means, who am I?" And the tree said, "You are Abdullah wa Rasuluh. You are a slave of Allah, and you are His messenger." Then the Prophet asked the tree again. The tree gave the same response. And the third time, and the tree gave the same response. This man, when he saw it, he knew that this isn't something that happens normally. This is an extraordinary matter. This is a miracle that proves the trustworthiness that this person who is claiming prophethood is truly a prophet. This is how Allah aids his prophets.
2: Alhamdulillah.
1: And then the man, he said the shahada.
2: Allah.
1: Imagine if someone saw that sign, like what a nice sign that is.
2: Imagine seeing this with your own eyes. Allahu Akbar, what a sight. And what shocks me, baffles me, yani, subhanallah, yani, some people still don't believe. And they hear these stories, and it's not like it's one person saying this story. No, it's a large amount of people, and they say these stories, and they've seen it, and they've witnessed it, and they pass it on to people, so to groups of people, to other groups of people, so on, until it reaches us. And still some people don't believe in it.
1: And do you want to say a story, another miracle, Muhammad?
3: Some people even witnessed the miracles of Prophet Muhammad sallallahu alayhi wa sallam with their own two eyes and still didn't believe in him.
2: Allahu Akbar.
3: Some people, yani, they witnessed the miracles with their own two eyes, and after that, they still didn't believe in Prophet Muhammad sallallahu alayhi wa sallam.
1: Allah never willed for them guidance. It's a reason for that is because they were arrogant. They were stubborn. They were stuck on what they past believed. And when they saw the truth in front of them, they became blind.
2: They became blind
1: in their eyesight and in their hearts.
2: Alhamdulillah, yani, we are lucky.
1: Yeah, we are lucky.
2: Anjad, we are lucky. We are a part of the nation of our Master Muhammad.
1: We never saw the Prophet, yet we believed in him. We never heard his statements, yet we hear them from our mashayikh and from the people who have heard the statements of Prophet Muhammad through an authentic chain. And we say, this is something that the Prophet said. That's why whenever we hear hadith, we might hear, even in this gathering, how many different hadith have we heard so far? A hadith, something that the Prophet said, something that the Prophet did, an attribute of the Prophet.
2: Sallallahu.
1: This hadith the companions, for one hadith, a companion, he already heard this hadith, but he wanted to get it a closer sanad, a closer chain, so that he's hearing it closer to someone who heard it from the Prophet directly, sallallahu alayhi wa sallam. He went and he travelled a month for that one hadith.
2: Wait, travelled a month in a car, in an aeroplane?
1: No, not like that, of course not. Horse, animals, like that's how the travelling mode was.
2: If that does not show love for our Master Muhammad sallallahu alayhi wa sallam, then I don't know what does.
1: I'm going to mention another miracle of the Prophet, because this one also...
2: Okay, I'm excited.
1: Yeah,
2: I'm
1: very get ready, excited. Get ready.
2: Go for it.
1: And I'm going to give it in summary, because really, like, this story, we could talk about it for the rest of the program, and we would still, like...
2: I'm happy.
1: I'm happy. Are the listeners happy? Oh, we can't hear them.
2: Oh, no.
1: So once there was a man who used to be a hunter.
2: No.
1: He is narrated that he hunted a animal similar to the lizard, but a bit larger. It's called a dhab.
2: No.
1: And he just hunted it, and then he saw a lot of people surrounding the Prophet sallallahu alaihi wasallam. And then he asked someone that was surrounding, and he said, "Who are they surrounding? Who's this person that they're surrounding?" And then it was told to him that they are surrounding the person who claims prophethood. So this man, who was at that time, he was a bit arrogant and stubborn. He got his animal, the animal in his hand, and he went, pushed in to the front of the line, and he was right in front of the Prophet sallallahu alaihi wasallam. And then he said words which I don't even want to say. He said words that dispraised the Prophet sallallahu alaihi wasallam. And the Prophet, we're going to put a small tangent right here.
2: The Prophet,
1: he never retaliated harm back to him, mm-hmm. not saying, nor action, because the Prophet is... His manners are the best of manners.
2: No.
1: Inshallah, if we get more time, if we have time, we'll talk about them in this segment. So then, going back to the story, the man said these words to the Prophet sallallahu alaihi wasallam, and then he threw down that animal and he said, "I'm not going to believe in you until this animal, this dead animal, testifies that you're a prophet." The Prophet said two words. The Prophet said two words. The Prophet said, "Ya dab, dab, the animal."
2: Yeah.
1: And then what? The lizard, Allah created life back in the lizard. And then the Prophet asked the lizard, "Who am I?" And the lizard testified that Prophet Muhammad is truly a messenger of Allah. When the man saw this, he believed in him. He said the shahadatain. And then he said, "Wallahi," he saw by Allah.
2: Mm-hmm.
1: He said, "You are the most beloved to me. I love you. My nerves and my whole body loves you."
2: Allah.
1: Because he saw that he's truly a prophet. That what he is saying is from Allah. This is... What a nice story.
2: Imagine seeing a miracle like that happen in front of your eyes.
1: Yeah. Just wow. And hearing these stories, it strengthens your yaqeen, your iman. You believe that the Prophet was a prophet. That the Prophet was sent by Allah. And that the Prophet sallallahu alaihi wasallam was aided by these miracles. And that revealed to the Prophet was the Qur'an. Let's talk about the Qur'an.
2: Quickly, before we mention the Qur'an.
1: Yes.
2: Can I just say, yani, may Allah reward you boys and everyone who's listening. And anjad. Alhamdulillah that we are gathered under the banner of our Master Muhammad sallallahu alayhi wa sallam. Even though we have never met with him and sat with him and talked to him, we still love him for the sake of Allah. Allahu Akbar. And now going to the topic of the Quran, as Hadi wanted to mention. The Quran is the only ongoing miracle of our Master Muhammad sallallahu alayhi wa sallam. What does that mean? What do you mean, only ongoing miracle? The Quran, as a revelation, the Quran was revealed to our Master Muhammad sallallahu alayhi wa sallam, and the Quran in itself is a miracle. Allahu Akbar. It is a miracle for our Master Muhammad sallallahu
1: alayhi wa sallam. And it's the best of his miracles.
2: The best of his miracles, naam. Allahu Akbar.
1: And we get to read it. We get to read the Quran. How many times, even like, yani, in our prayers, where we read the Fatiha 17 times a day, at least, minimum. And then we read a small surah after. Like, we're reading a miracle of the Prophet.
2: Allahu
1: Akbar. Like, we have to give it, some people, they might because they gave it, they made it like a habit, something. They don't put a lot of thought or focus in their prayers or when they're reciting the Fatiha, the Quran. So they don't think that what I am reciting right now is something that was revealed by my creator, Allah, to the Prophet sallallahu alaihi wasallam. And it is a miracle, and it is the best of miracles, and it is an ongoing miracle. Allah. That it has reached me through years and years, hundreds of years, without a change in a letter, nor a sound.
2: Allahu Akbar. Yeah. That without is one change, Hadi?
1: Not without one change at all.
2: Allahu Akbar.
1: That is how, that is a way that when we recite the Quran, we should become more focused.
2: No.
1: That we're not reciting a newspaper, we're not reciting, we're not reading something on the
2: internet
1: or anything. No, we're reciting the Quran.
2: Allahu Akbar. Can I just say one thing?
1: Mm.
2: To any listeners out there who are at home right now, any listeners who are at home, and let's say you don't have wudu, go make wudu. And if you have wudu, good. Go get the Quran and recite the Fatiha.
1: Yeah.
2: Open it up, sit down with full khushu', put your intention in Allah Ta'ala, you are reciting the Quran. The best miracle of our Master Muhammad sallallahu alayhi wa sallam. Open it up. This is our holy book. This is the book that we believe in. Alhamdulillah.
3: Mm-hmm.
2: Go and open the book and recite the Fatiha.
1: Mm.
3: And how many rewards does someone get in reciting the Quran?
2: They get for each letter 10 rewards.
1: Wow.
2: Allahu Akbar.
1: And those rewards might multiply even up to even more.
2: Up to?
1: To even more. SubhanAllah.
2: SubhanAllah.
1: Okay. So that's talking about the miracles of Prophet Muhammad. Now let's talk. Let's talk about his physical attributes.
2: Uh-huh.
1: We'll do a nice, beautiful summary. Who wants to start with this one?
3: Prophet Muhammad sallallahu alaihi wasallam. He was, he is the most beautiful creation of Allah Ta'ala. Prophet Muhammad sallallahu alaihi
2: wasallam
3: is the most handsome man.
2: Can I add something?
3: No.
2: Our Prophet Muhammad sallallahu alayhi wa sallam, just imagine this. The most beautiful skin tone, the most beautiful eyes, the most beautiful hair, the most beautiful teeth, the most beautiful mouth. Allahu Akbar. Imagine a man, his beauty is more beautiful than anything in this world. This whole world and what is in it, Allahu Akbar.
3: Mashallah.
2: A man, people, as he would walk by, people would be astonished by his beauty. I'm not sure, Hadi, if you know of a story of a man who he was told to write a poem to try and find the bad attributes of our Master Muhammad.
1: Tell me, Omar.
2: Sallallahu alayhi wa sallam. So anyway, so there was this man
1: who
2: approached another man. So there was a poet back then at the time. And this poet, he was able to capture the attributes of a person so eloquently in his writing.
1: Yeah.
2: And his writing would describe that person exactly. And subhanAllah, someone who wasn't good at the time went and approached this man and told him, try, and the Prophet's going to walk by soon. So try and find some bad attributes about him. And subhanAllah, when the Prophet walked by, that man naturally could only write good things about him and his look and his character. Allahu Akbar. He could not find one thing to talk bad about.
1: Do you know what the companions used to say when they saw Prophet Muhammad sallallahu alaihi wasallam? They used to say, "It's as if the sun has just risen, as if I've just seen the sun rising."
2: Subhanallah.
1: And at night, a beautiful companion, he saw the Prophet sallallahu alaihi wasallam standing there in a red striped piece of clothing. And next to the Prophet was the full moon.
2: Wow.
1: Was the full moon. And then the companion is saying, when I saw this sight, I knew for sure, truly, the Prophet is better and more beautiful than the moon.
2: Allahu Akbar.
1: That's true. Akbar. That's Prophet Muhammad sallallahu alayhi wa sallam is more beautiful than the moon. And in these days, if we were to look at the sky, the moon is nice and big. And we should go and look at it and say, And the Prophet, yeah, the Prophet is still more beautiful.
2: Sometimes I stare at the moon. Yeah. Like, just subhanAllah, randomly you just stare at the moon.
1: Yeah.
2: And you ponder about the creations of Allah. Now imagine staring at the face of our Master Muhammad sallallahu alayhi wa sallam. More beautiful and more bright than the moon.
1: The companions, they used to describe the teeth of the Prophet sallallahu alayhi wa sallam as being more nice and beautiful than the gems.
2: Allah.
1: Prophet Muhammad. This, yani, and we talk, and this is an important point. We talk about the attributes of Prophet Muhammad so that we grow a closer longing to him. We haven't had the chance to see him in real life, but we would love to know how he looked like. And that, inshallah, may Allah grant us this, that if we were to see him in the dream, we would know that he is Prophet Muhammad sallallahu alayhi wa sallam. Let's talk about seeing the Prophet in the dream.
2: The Prophet Muhammad sallallahu alayhi wa sallam, yani, if you see him, inshallah, in his true form, in your dream, you will enter paradise, inshallah.
1: And this was said by the Prophet.
3: And this is by ijma' by the scholars. Prophet Muhammad sallallahu alayhi wa sallam, he said in the hadith, what means, if you see me in your dream, you have truly seen me, because the shaitan does not take my form.
2: Allahu Akbar. Subhanallah. So anyone out there who has seen the Prophet sallallahu alayhi wa sallam in their dream, you are extremely lucky.
1: Yeah.
2: MashaAllah.
1: What a blessing. What a blessing from Allah. That, yani, not everyone has seen the Prophet. But the person, how can a person see the Prophet in their dream? Many people have asked this question. I want to see the Prophet in my dream.
2: I have a way.
1: How can we do so? Tell us, Omar.
2: I'm constantly making salat ala nabi
1: sallallahu alayhi wa sallam
2: throughout the day, or before you sleep. Allahumma salli ala Sayyidina Muhammad. Allahumma salli ala Sayyidina Muhammad. Multiple times, inshallah, you put the correct intention and you will see the Prophet sallallahu alayhi wa sallam in your dream.
3: And another thing is for you to sleep on wudu. Sleeping on wudu is a very important matter. This is what the Prophet sallallahu alayhi wa sallam used to do.
1: And a scholar was actually asked this question. I want to see the Prophet in my dream. How do I do so? So the scholar, he told his student, go and stay without water for 3 days. Come back and tell me how you feel. The student, he thought it was a bit strange. He went, he stopped drinking water for 3 days. And then he came back to his to his sheikh, and his scholar asked him, how did you feel? The student said, I just wanted to drink water. I longed for it so much. The sheikh, this murabbi, he said, like that, long for the Prophet. Like that, love and long to see him, sallallahu alayhi wa sallam.
2: You know a way to increase your longing for the Prophet, sallallahu alayhi wa sallam, on top of that? Try and do the habits that the Prophet sallallahu alayhi wasallam used to do. That is a part of our love for him. You hear that the Prophet sallallahu alayhi wasallam used to do such and such when doing wudu, or used to do such and such when he prays. Try and do the same. He's the best of all creations. What he does is good, and it is the best for you. So try and do that. And it's not just about the stuff in obedience. Do the stuff that are outside of the religion, for example, not regarding to prayer, not regarding to fasting, not regarding to zakat, those other types of things. For example, when you go to work, if the Prophet sallallahu alaihi wasallam used to do something, or you just try and follow those in your everyday life.
1: How he used to walk.
2: He used to walk.
1: He used to walk with a fast. He used to walk with a fast pace. And he used to smile. What a nice smile. And he used to smile to companions. And this is important for the boss, for the people who are bosses or have a position, to not be like that bossy person and smile, because the best of creations, he smiled.
2: Allahu
1: Akbar. The leader of men, he smiled.
2: The leader of the nation that we are in smiled. Allahu Akbar. And not just that, not just he used to smile and used to walk fast. No. If someone was to talk to him, he wouldn't just turn his face, he wouldn't show his back to that person. He would turn all his attention and his whole body towards that person. listening to what he is saying.
1: Look at Allahu that. Look Akbar. At that respect.
2: That is humbleness.
1: Look at these manners.
2: The best of all creations. Just to listen to what you are saying, he will turn his whole body.
3: Mm. Prophet Muhammad sallallahu alayhi wa sallam, if someone was to call him, he would go and answer.
1: Yeah.
3: If someone was to call Prophet Muhammad close or far away from him, he would go and go to that person and answer them, see what they want.
1: Mm-hmm.
3: Yani,
1: no matter who they were,
2: nah.
1: Even if they were poor or they were rich,
2: nah.
1: The Prophet used to go to them.
2: Allahu Akbar.
3: Prophet Muhammad sallallahu alayhi wa sallam, he used to sew his own clothes.
1: Yeah.
2: Wow.
3: He used to sew his own clothes.
2: Wow.
3: He used to milk his own sheep and goats. He used to milk his own sheep and goats.
2: Allah
1: humility. That's the humility of the best.
2: I'm going to be honest. I myself haven't sewn my own clothes.
1: Yeah. Neither have I. Have you, Brother Muhammad?
3: Never once.
1: Never once. We should do that. We should to follow the Prophet sallallahu alaihi wasallam. To believe in him, and to work following his sunnah. And that is, unfortunately, the end of today's segment of Gen Z.
2: Make sure whoever's on wudu, go and recite Quran right now.
1: Yeah, don't forget.
2: Out of love for our Master Muhammad sallallahu
3: alayhi wa sallam. And whenever you hear his name, say sallallahu alayhi wa sallam.
1: May Allah raise his rank.
3: Ameen.
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He is Prophet Muhammad sallallahu alayhi wa sallam. 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We remember his birth, honour his message and carry his legacy, because upon his way, we

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A legacy of guidance, a way of life that has shaped generations. He is Prophet Muhammad sallallahu alayhi wa sallam. The Islamic Charity Projects Association, under the patronage of Darul Fatwa, proudly invites you to the annual Mawlid celebration. Join us Sunday, the 6th of September, for an inspiring evening of Quran recitation, multicultural and kids club performances, remembrance and reflection at the Whitlam Leisure Centre, 90A Memorial Avenue, Liverpool. Doors open at 3 p.m. with the program starting at 4 p.m. Visit mawlidconcert.org.au for more information. We remember his birth, honour his message and carry his legacy, because upon his way, we

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All praise is due to Allah, and may Allah raise the rank of Prophet Muhammad, peace be upon him, and protect his nation from that which he fears for them. Dear brothers and sisters, our distinguished youth, students of the university and others, I did not hesitate for one moment to conduct this lecture because of its topic. When I was asked about talking about the vulnerable youth, I felt something in my heart motivating me towards conducting such a lecture due to its great importance. It's because of my emotions that move towards those who are getting misguided and misled, and they end up killing themselves and others unjustly. Out of my love to all my Muslim brothers and sisters, I thought it's very important and crucial at this time to talk about this topic, so every one of us will be equipped with the knowledge that he needs in order to be safe. Every one of us would look for protection, a type of shield to protect himself from different dangers that he might be exposed to. If you have a car and you're worried about your car from being stolen, what do? You put an alarm for it to keep you alerted. If there is any try of theft, you'll be able to know. That's one example. For your house, you might install security cameras because you don't want to be robbed. But there is something that is more important than all of these worldly things, is for one to come and, as they say, steal your religion, make you lose your religion, make you come out of the religion simply because he implanted in your heart a poisonous belief that will take you out of Islam and you won't be classified within that circle. For that reason, I thought it's a good idea to come here and this afternoon and talk to you about this dangerous phenomena that we have seen in the past 2 decades. Of course, if you were to talk about different issues about the vulnerable youth, from factors to reasons to the process of becoming radicalized and so on, maybe 1 hour won't be enough. But I'll try to summarize in this lecture the most important points that you need to understand to identify your role in the first place towards yourself, towards your brothers and sisters, in the family, in the community, at your school,
at the university, at your work, you have a role that you need to work on. So that's why we'll talk about the vulnerable youth. We're going to start talking about the definition of extremism and radicalization. As you can see, that's point number one. We'll give definition for these terms. Then we talk about the foundations of extremism, on what basis they rely on, those extremists. Then we talk about the moderate approach of Islam. Because as our brothers started the introduction and they mentioned the ayah, I'm going to start with it as well, that we are a nation of moderation. A nation of moderation. Everything in our religion is moderate. The way we deal with each other is based on moderation. Even when we practice acts of worship, it's based on moderation. Then we talk about recruiting youth to radicalization. What is the process, the strategy used by those mentors to drive people who are vulnerable into radicalization? And here we'll talk about it. How do you see, like, sometimes 15-year-old boy becoming radicalized and thinking about killing himself and others? There are motives for this. Then we talk about countering narratives of extremism. Because those extremists, the way they interact with people, they try to use certain strategies. There are certain narratives that they use to convince someone that they are on the right track. The one who is vulnerable might be tempted by them and they drag him away. But the one who is equipped with knowledge will find these strategies they are using as effectless, because he knows he's protected. Then we talk about factors of youth radicalization. Then we talk about remedies. What's the cure? How can we solve this problem? Then we conclude by an advice that will benefit every one of us, inshallah, azza wa jal. So let us start. Ayah 18 of Surah Al-Hashr means, O you who believe, obey Allah and reflect on what you have prepared for the hereafter. And obey Allah, for Allah is most knowing of all your deeds. Just remember this last section of this ayah. For Allah is most knowing of all your deeds. Whatever you do, Allah knows about it. Because Allah's knowledge encompasses everything. Nothing is hidden from the knowledge of Allah subhanahu wa ta'ala. So when you think about the meaning of this ayah, you'll monitor yourself, your actions, and you make sure your deeds are only those that are accepted by Allah subhanahu wa ta'ala. So we'll talk about, in our lecture, extremism. We'll talk about radicalization and the effect of these two elements on oneself, family, society, and the nation at large. And then we'll talk about moderation as well, because our religion is a religion of moderation. We always go back to this principle. Ayah 143 of Surah Al-Baqarah means, thus we have made you a nation of balance and moderation. That's in the Quran. So that you may witness the people and guide them, and the Messenger of Allah will bear witness to your deeds. Hence, it is neither radicalization nor negligence, but a balanced middle ground and fairness.
In the Quran, Allah Ta'ala said, وَالَّذِينَ إِذَا أَنفَقُوا لَمْ يُسْرِفُوا وَلَمْ يَقْتُرُوا. So no negligence and no exaggeration. One of the companions said, I will fast every single day and I will stay awake every single night praying. Then the Prophet sallallahu alaihi wasallam called him and said to him, I've heard that you said such and such. That companion said, yes, I did. And the Prophet sallallahu alaihi wasallam said, you cannot tolerate it. Wake up at night and pray and sleep. Fast and break your fast. So be moderate. Because the Prophet sallallahu alaihi wasallam was guiding him to what would be sustainable and continuous throughout his life. So he won't stop. Then he said, but I can do more than this. The Prophet guided him to fast 3 days of a month. He said, I can do better. Then the Prophet guided him to fast every other day. So one day on, one day off. One day fasting, one day not fasting. And the Prophet said to him, this is أعدل الصيام, أعدل. That's the moderate. The moderate type of fasting. So you can see that even in the practices, there is moderation. In our practices, there is moderation. So that's why moderation is attached to Islam. As Allah mentioned, that the meaning of the ayah is, we have made you a nation of balance and moderation, so that you may witness what people do and guide them if they are mistaken, if they are on the wrong path. And the Messenger of Allah will bear witness to your deeds. This is our glorious religion. The definition of extremism. Now, for those who understand this term properly, they know extremism is coming from the word extreme. When you go to the extreme, that means you are not in the middle. You are on the extreme. You are not in the middle. And our religion is a religion of moderation. Just imagine this example. If you have a car and you're driving a car, even if it's four-wheel drive and strong, and you're driving up to the top of the mountain, and the road, let us say, is very narrow. It's very narrow. From the right and left, if you go to the extreme right, you might fall off. If you go to the extreme left, you might fall off. Usually a wise driver will drive on what side? Right or left, or in the middle? In the middle. He doesn't take the extreme. Our religion is a religion of moderation. We are in the middle. So, extremism, you can say, the beliefs, utterances, that means words, and actions that do not conform to the Muslim scholarly positions of established Islamic practice and or standards. So when there is something that is not in compliance with the standards of our religion, so one is not on the right track. He is off this right track. That means he's taken an extreme. You might be taking an extreme in something. I'll give you an example. Let us say your son did a mistake and you want to discipline your son. Now you can discipline your son, but without taking the extreme, by harming your son, hitting your son harshly, causing a damage to one of his limbs. You are not allowed to do this. So if someone says, I'm disciplining my son, I want my son to be a good person. Yeah, but you have taken the extreme. You have taken the extreme. But here, our topic is about extremism in beliefs. When one has extremist ideologies and views, and based on which he is allowing for himself
to kill innocent people, children, women, without differentiating between any race or any color or any religion. He kills everyone that does not belong to him. Now, radicalization is an advanced stage for the extremist. Someone has extremist views, ideologies. Now, he took one step further. He's adopting, he's promoting, and acting upon these extremist beliefs. So he took one step further in this case. It is the process that indoctrinates an at-risk vulnerable individual. So he's at risk, someone who is vulnerable, and then activates them from a latent extremist mind state. So he's extremist, but he's not ready to take any action. He has these extremist views. He doesn't want to take any action. But they convert them to an overt extremist action state, which might involve violent extremism. That's the next step. That's what they call radicalization. So it's an advanced stage for the extremists. Now, if you want to have a look, where does it start and where does it end usually? It's actually a journey from takfir to tafjir. It starts by deeming others as blasphemers. And by deeming others as blasphemers, they allow themselves to blow them up, killing them without any consideration to the souls lost in that bomb. Maybe you are not so close to what's happening overseas. You hear about some of the incidents every now and then. But in Iraq, in Tunisia, in Lebanon, in Egypt, in Algeria, in Morocco, and all these Islamic countries I'm talking about, when you hear about a bombing, you hear about a bombing taking place in a marketplace. You see women, children, elderly, all dead, laid on the ground. They're all dead. So this is called from takfir to tafjir. It starts by deeming others as non-believers. It ends up bombing others and killing them, ripping them into pieces. So here we have what we call a vulnerable person. That's why we put it in a green circle. A green circle means it's like a green land. That's where the extremists or the mentors of extremism look for. It's like someone who wants to graze his sheep. He will look for a green land so he can graze his sheep in that land. The mentors of extremism look for that green land. The green land is the vulnerable youth. Usually, if they were to come to a person who is old, the old will say, look, I don't want to hear about this. I want to finish. I want to sleep early. I'm tired. So he's not bothered to make actions usually. So they targeted youth, especially the young ones, because they haven't had enough experience in their life and they might be easily provoked to do something. Now you bring someone, you talk to him, you might convince him that what you're saying is right. Another person might come and talk about the same topic but different views. He might convince him as well. He is, as you say, fresh. He has not experienced this great experience that others might have had. So a person will be vulnerable. From being vulnerable, he starts adopting extremist views. As you can see, we have some red color in this circle. These are the extremist views he starts adopting from others. Usually here, a parent wouldn't realize that his son is changing from being vulnerable to an extremist person. He would think, yeah, my son is very religious.
MashaAllah, now he's growing his beard. Now he's staying in the mosque for hours, but he doesn't know what does his son do and where he's going, with whom. He doesn't know, he has no idea. But all what he knows, he can see that change. And then let us say, when some relatives, cousins, whatever, they come, and he might say, no, I don't want to be with them. So he will start having these extremist ideologies. That will take him to being a radical person, radicalized. Now, having radical views. To be radical, you know, that means, as we mentioned before, extremist, it's like an idol radical. Idol meaning not awake, asleep, idol. Then becoming radical, now he's active. It's like you activated this person. When he becomes a radicalized person, you can see becoming tough, segregating himself from members of the family, from the community, and the like, as we are going to mention, inshallah, very soon. That will take him to become a terrorist. Now, in this definition about the word terrorist, let's focus about our topic. So we're talking about the one who is moving through this procedure from zero up to here. That's when he starts thinking of killing innocent people unjustly. So what are the foundations of extremism and its many facets? If you have experience how it's based on what foundations extremism is based on, then when you are talking with someone, you can identify that this person has extremist views. Because I'm sure if you were to look at his look, you won't be able to know if this person is an extremist or not. So even if I grow my beard longer, that doesn't make me an extremist. So the matter is not by the look or the way people look. You need to know how to identify the one who is an extremist person. These are main things they rely on, and these are the foundations. Superficial and literal interpretation of texts. Why they do so? They don't accept any contextual interpretation or any linguistic interpretation to an ayah that will be interpreted against them. That will be interpreted against them. Because when the ayah has a certain interpretation, it will be taken on those people. So they try to say to you, no, we don't take it that way. And plus, because they have this agenda, especially in the matters of takfir, as we mentioned, in the matters of takfir, they want to take it literally to say that people are non-believers, people are blasphemers. One example is, for instance, as you know, there are a hadith that we call mutashabih. Now, the literal meaning of the hadith might give you an assumption that the meaning of it is such and such, where in fact, that's not the meaning of it. Like the ahadith whose literal meanings connote that the one who does not pray is not a believer. There are other ahadith as well of the Prophet sallallahu alaihi wasallam that connote that he is a sinner and he might be forgiven on the day of judgment. So how to reconcile between these two ahadith when you have them by saying this hadith, what is meant by it is not its literal meaning. It must be interpreted in a way that agrees with other ahadith, because the Prophet ﷺ would not contradict himself. Same in the Quran, but those people rely on the literal interpretation. The literal interpretation, and to an extent that even when referring to Allah subhanahu wa ta'ala,
They take the verses literally, the mutashabih verses, and they say that Allah subhanahu wa ta'ala is a body with limbs and organs, and that Allah is sitting on the throne, and that He comes down every night to the first sky, then He goes back up, and so on. They take everything literally. They say Allah has fingers, they say Allah has shin, they say Allah has foot, wal'ayyazu billah. All these things they attribute to Allah because they have taken everything literally. Now one ayah will negate all these claims. Is laysa kamithlihi shay' wa huwa as-sami'u al-basir. In Surah Shura, ayah 11. Laysa kamithlihi shay'. Allah does not resemble any of the creations. This ayah on its own negates all these claims by those people. Extreme and political interpretation of texts. Sometimes they make a type of interpretation to serve their political agenda. Like those who rebelled against the fourth caliph, Ali bin Abi Talib, and were called al-Khawarij, the dissidents or the rebels, those who went against Ali bin Abi Talib, and they deemed him as a blasphemer, and they deemed the other companions as blasphemers, and they started fighting them. So what did they do? They used some text, literally, out of their proper meaning, to deem those people as blasphemers. And they used the ayah in particular, in al-hukmu illa lillah. And they said, Ali and Muawiyah did not abide by this ayah, and they chose to have as an arbiter a human being, so those are kuffar. And based on that, they started killing them at that time. They might use philosophy. And this is in reference to another group known as Al-Mu'tazila. And we'll talk about them here. For instance, Al-Khawarij, the dissidents, they rely on superficial and literal interpretations. They refuse the use of religious text and sound intellect. So if you were to confront them with another religious text, they don't accept it. If you were to use the sound intellect with them, they don't use the sound intellect. Someone told me that he was having a type of debate with one of those, the Khawarij, the dissidents of the time. Because although those people became extinct while ago, but there are people who are carrying their ideology, and now the extremists carry this ideology. So a person mentioned to me, he was talking to one of those, he mentioned that one, some verses and hadith, and he was adhering to the literal meaning of them. Then that person mentioned to him other ahadith and other ayat. If they were to be taken literally, it will show a contradiction. Then that brother said to him, let us talk based on the sound intellect, rationally. Use the ration, the mind, the sound intellect. He spoke with him. Then that person found himself unable to say any word. Then he said to him, put the mind aside. We're not talking here in reference to minds. Put the mind aside. Then that person said to him, if I were to put the mind aside, then I'm talking to a crazy person. Insane. Why did Allah create minds for us? So we use both. Actually, the sound mind is used to back your religious ideologies. If you were to tell someone about Islam, if you say to him, Allah Ta'ala said, the Prophet said, that person might say to you, I don't believe in your book, I don't believe in your Prophet. Give me intellectual proof, which I can accept. When you talk to them
intellectually about the authenticity of Islam, what supports that Islam is a true religion, then you can win that debate with that person. So you need to use that sound intellect. You can't ignore it. But those people, Al-Khawarij and the extremists of today, they don't choose the sound intellect. Then you have the Mu'tazila. Mu'tazila, the segregated, this is another group that emerged during the time of As-Salaf in the first 300 years. But those ones had a problem, which is the misuse of the sound intellect against the religious texts. They gave 100% reliance on the intellect, and they neglected all the religious texts to an extent that if something that they don't comprehend in their minds, and it's in our religion state,

They use the intellect to show that what they are teaching is correct. They are in the middle. Then we go back to what? Moderation, being in the middle. Now, this is how we, as moderate Muslims, take this approach. First, combining between both the relayed religious texts, such as the Quran and the Sunnah of the Prophet ﷺ, and the sound intellect when drawing judgments and interpreting religious texts. So if you were to interpret a text, you know, I have to rely on other religious texts to get the meaning of it. Plus, I need to use the intellect. Because if the interpretation opposes the sound intellect, then this can't be true. Because our religion does not confront with the sound intellect. The sound intellect stands as witness for the authenticity of our religion. So when you say Allah subhanahu wa ta'ala is not a body, because the sound mind does not accept that the creator of the universe being a body with limbs, because anything that has a body can be chopped off into pieces. Anything that is a body, that means it has specific dimension, volume, limits. And the one that has specific dimensions and volume and limits must be in need of the one that made it with these specific dimensions, limits, and volume. And the one who is in need is weak. And the one who is weak cannot be God. Very simple equation. As Muslims, we say that the creator of the universe does not resemble any of the creations. So that's why we take between both religious text and the sound intellect. Thus, we maintain a balance as well. We talked about this earlier. Our religion is based on these three foundations. We have the creed, we have the practices, the sharia, the practices, and we have the manners and the ethics and the spiritual matters. It's like a triangle, and you have these three things, and there is a balance between them. As we mentioned now, about this companion and his fasting and how the Prophet guided him to the moderate fasting. So even in the practices of the religion, you select what? You select the path of moderation. Would you participate? Would you take a role in a government? They do participate with the governing political powers for the general interest, but without personal agendas and selfish pursuits. Because why I mentioned this, I put it here, because they say, look, this government is not ruling by the rules of Islam, so they are blasphemers. If you partake in this government in any job, you are a blasphemer as well. Where did they get that from? That's the question. You know the story of Prophet Yusuf alayhi salam? After he interpreted the dream to that king who wasn't Muslim at that time, what did he say to him? He said to him, اجعلني على خزائن الأرض. Appoint me. Appoint me to be in charge of the storage of the yield they had at that time when they reaped the wheat, because he interpreted the dream that 7 years will give a good product at the end of the year from the wheat, a big amount, then they will have 7 years of drought. So he said, put me in charge of this. So he worked for him, and he wasn't a believer. So working for him doesn't make him a blasphemer. But those people say, if you participate in any government that does not rule in the rules of the religion 100%, you are a blasphemer, and will refute the narrative soon, inshallah. So just this to give you an idea, what are the reasons

0: reasons for the emergence. When do they emerge? Now, if you study history, you'll end up to this, the timely link to the political situation of the Muslim world. Whenever they have something political, you find these extremists emerging throughout history. And extremist groups have never represented Islam in any stage of history. So always the dominant amount of this nation are the majority of this nation, the people of moderation, always. So those extremists throughout history, they made troubles every now and then, but they never took control. They never became in charge. And they have been always a negative force which ruptures, then wanes down as the external factors which gave it rise dispel. The extremist movements appear in history only when the Muslim world is going through strife, such as during a time of weak intellectual and political leadership. They come to fill the void. From the time of Imam Ali ibn Abi Talib, radiallahu anhu, when Muawiyah led another group and he rebelled against him, and other people as well rebelled before. So when they saw this type of conflict taking place, they found a passage for themselves to promote their beliefs, and they relied on some texts literally, and they took him literally to allow themselves to fight Ali and Muawiyah and to kill the believers and to take their money and even take their women as slaves. That happened at that time. Extremist groups worked to cause division in the Muslim communities throughout the Muslim and the Western world by stirring ideological and political trouble intended to weaken the community's opposition to their evil. Because once, if someone is trying to catch you, let us say, you're running away from him. I'll give this example. You're running away from someone, and someone is chasing you. You try to make dust around you. Any kind of dust make the vision blurry, so he won't be able to catch you. Those extremists act in this way. They try to stir up troubles in communities, so it becomes a chaos situation. You find many people astonished, unable to distinguish who is right, who is wrong. As the Prophet sallallahu alaihi wasallam said, that before the day of judgment, what will happen? The killer won't know why he killed. And the killed won't know why he's been killed. That's from the signs of the day of judgment. And here I would like to mention these two facts. First, these movements disappear, and that's a type of remedy. But this is a fact to keep you in the atmosphere of this lecture. These movements disappear automatically when the Muslim communities regain their health in the intellectual, religious, and leadership faculties. That's what we need to do. Regain a healthy society. Healthy society, we mean to strengthen the bond. If you are here, let us say, 100, and these 100 youth together, one of them is doing something wrong. Let us say he started selling them drugs. He wanted them to take drugs. Now that's your role. If you say, yeah, but he's our brother, he's our friend, we're not going to talk to him, we'll leave him, you're going to end up having maybe 90% of those youth taking drugs. But if 99 face him and stop him and say to him, no, we're not allowing you to do such and such, you have protected 99%. And this is what happened in our society. Many people neglected this role. So if they see someone moving into extremism, they didn't take a big consideration to what's happening. Rather, they were worried about counting money. Today I worked this number of hours, I'm going to get this, I want to build such and such. That's what we were thinking of. So they neglected that role, and that's why they became more. And that's what you need to think about. All of you are responsible, at the back as well as at the front. You have responsibilities. If, let us say, a fire ignited in your neighbor's house, and you know there is a fire in his house. If you were to leave it, ignore it, not to give him any support or help, it's becoming bigger and bigger. You say, I don't care. My house is safe. This fire will come to your house. Your house will catch on fire, will be burned. But although it's now a bit far away from you, but go and do something before it comes to your own house. Now I'm telling you, many of those parents who were shocked to find their children becoming extremists because they neglected looking after them. They suddenly saw them in such a miserable situation. Second, a common characteristic amongst followers of extremist groups is their poverty in displaying a vision that preserves the principles of Islam. Even if they were to rule, you find them killing each other. They can't rule. They say first, we need to rule. We want an Islamic state in this country. They fight, they kill. Then once they reach and they become in control, they start dividing into groups. Every group deems the other group as blasphemous. And they started killing each other. So as they went up, they start going down. And subhanAllah, these are the days of seditions and tribulations. And the Prophet ﷺ mentioned that in the hadith, that a day will come, the day of tribulations, where the one who is sitting is better than the one who is standing. And the one who is walking is better than the one who is running towards these seditions. Stay away from them. Now look at this. How do they recruit? That's very important. And we'll have a type of discussion about this, inshallah ta'ala. We'll start with the first step. And you know this. That's called connecting. They connect with you at school, at the university, at work, in the mosque mainly, because those youth, if they were to feel tranquil and peaceful, where do they go usually? To the mosque. They sit down in the mosque. They see someone with a bead, he approaches them. How are you, akhi? What's your name? What are you doing? Ah, mashallah, would you like to, I'll give you a lift to your home. They open a discussion with him. That person who has no idea, he thinks this person is so calm. This person is, mashallah, that's what he thinks. He doesn't know he's like, he's acting as a snake, smooth skin, but its poison is deadly. So if you are, for instance, touching the skin of a snake, I want to like play with it because that's smooth, yeah, but its poison is deadly. The second step, they isolate this youth from the local community for accusing it of heresy. That means they say, look, your parents are kuffar, non-believers, they celebrate such and such, they dance, they sing, they're far away from religion, they are kuffar, far away from the deen, don't mix with them, stay away from them, all what they care about is parties and the like. This is how they try to wash his brain in that way. So then that person would say, yeah, I don't want to be like them. They reach a stage to show him that they are extremely ugly. You should not communicate with them, sever your relationship with them. And that's what happens. They isolate him and he starts being in a private grouping like prayer halls or mosque, for instance. The third step, they try to dominate and control communities. Usually when they try to do this, one of two things happens. Either they manage to dominate the whole community or the majority of it, like what happened in Afghanistan, with Taliban and Somalia, so they were in control, they dominated, or they won't be able to convince the vast majority to follow them, and that's the case of most of the countries, then they keep doing what? Stirring up troubles, and the ideological battle between them and the rest of the community, and thus spreading enmity, division, and social disharmony. Now we'll talk about quickly some of the narratives and the counter-narratives. I mean by this what they claim and how do you refute their claim. Quickly, maybe you've heard some of these, meaning the claims. They say to you, extremist groups claim that they represent Islam. They say, we represent the proper Muslims. So what do they mean? They mean the rest are non-Muslims. Say to them, extremists do not have the support of the wider Muslim community. So in each country there are minorities, minorities, minorities. Up to now. Don't be overwhelmed by some of the numbers you see on TV, because you know sometimes the media make a big balloon of small thing. But as a matter of fact, if you have calculators, do you have calculators? If you don't mind, yeah, just let's make some interaction. If you have a calculator or on your phone, you have one, I want you to put these two numbers. How many do you think are those of extremist people? I'm sure if you were to exaggerate, you will say a million. Let us say 1 million. What's the population of Muslims around the world? They say 1.7 billion. So put 1 million, so one with six zeros, over 1,700, that's 1.7, 1,700 and six zeros. So 1,700 million. You get to a 0.005. I've done the homework already. But I'm just making you do it as well. 0.005. What's 0.005%? 0.005%. That's a percentage. So if you were to compare them, this is a negligible number. It's not a significant number. But unfortunately, they are active. Narrative two, extremist groups pass takfir, meaning deeming as blasphemers, to mainstream Muslims. And that's what they do. One of them said to his group, and they were even not in millions, not in hundreds of thousands, they were few thousands. He said, whoever joins our group, he'll be like one of us. We'll have our privileges and our responsibilities. And whoever refuses to follow us and be one of us, he is a non-believer and it's permissible to shed his blood and take his money. That was said by one of those figures. Now, how do you refute their claim? Tell them takfir is a process which is governed by strict rules and regulations that have been laid out by mainstream Muslim scholars. So you need to learn about these rules, not because this person, you don't like him, you call him a blasphemer. Not because they did not support you, that means they are blasphemers. If they ask for help, for a help in a government, if they refuse, that means you are a blasphemer, no? Narrative three, they refuse the process of ta'wil. Why? Because they want to take him literally to serve their agenda. But if they were to take everything literally, that will lead us to negate the coherency of the Quran. Because the Quran is coherent, meaning all the verses agree with each other. There is no contradiction. But if they were to take everything literally, that would lead to contradiction. And they use some verses literally. They say, Ar-Rahmanu ala al-Arsh istawa. And this ayah means Allah subjugated the Arsh by His power. But they took it to mean sat. Now, if they were to take every other ayah literally, there is an ayah that says, وَهُوَ مَعَكُمْ أَيْنَمَا كُنْتُمْ. If taken literally, it would mean that Allah is physically with every one of us. There is an ayah that says about Prophet Ibrahim when he left his people and went to Palestine. He said, إِنِّي ذَاهِبٌ إِلَىٰ رَبِّي سَيَهْدِينَ. It doesn't mean that Allah was in Palestine. So if they were to take everything literally, that will mean that the verses of the Quran are contradicting each other. They claim they are implementing jihad. That's something they talk about. And they assign themselves as what? The carriers of the banner of Islam. If you go to a place and you blow yourself up, you kill children, women, and elderlies, this is not jihad. Killing innocent people in no way is classified as jihad, what they do. You know how they bring a person, they put that belt, explosives, and they say to him, go, explode yourself, and this is a shortcut for you to paradise. That's what they do. That person will reach a stage where he says, yes, he believes them. If that's a shortcut for paradise, why didn't he take it? The one he sent you, why didn't he take it? If that will take you quicker to paradise, I will do it. I won't give it to you. I won't prefer you on myself. So the one who sent you and said to you, this is a shortcut to paradise, go. Why didn't he go? But those people, they recruit people. In fact, there were some of them were, as you say, I'm going to use your language, were busted on some of the YouTube videos provoking young people to go to fight in different regions, and their own sons were in Oxford Street in Britain. In Oxford Street with the Ferrari in America, whatever, he and they, their sons were in these places. And they provoked the nation to go to these regions to fight. Another narrative they talk about, you know, sometimes they might make you feel that because you don't grow your beard, that you are a devil. And they don't even pray behind you if they see you without a beard. You say to them, you are even adhering to things that are not true. In our religion, most of the scholars did not consider growing the beard as something, an obligation. So that's something they just to show when they look at a person without a beard, they want to humiliate him. They look down at him, and that's, you're nothing because you don't have a beard, that you don't wear what they wear. No, the consideration in our religion, you know, is not by the look. Now, this is very important. You know when they say, if you participate in any government that does not govern by the rule of Islam 100%, you are a blasphemer. That's what they say. And that's why they say, we are fighting against these governments. But as a matter of fact, you can participate as a Muslim in a society, you engage in politics even, trying to make a difference. Help. So if you can help, why not? For the general interest. Not only that, those who are deeming those participants in these governments as non-believers, you find these people, extremists, rushing to get any chair in these governments whenever they have a chance. Like what happened, you know, in Egypt, in Tunisia, in Lebanon, in Jordan. Whenever they have a chance, they want to achieve it. They want to have this chair. But if it's for others, they say he's a non-believer because he's participating in this government. That's very witness and that's very obvious now. So those people say This terminology, moderate and extremist, this is a Western conspiracy. You tell them, it's not a conspiracy. Rather, moderation is our religion. As we started the ayah, وَكَذَٰلِكَ جَعَلْنَاكُمْ أُمَّةً وَسَطًا, a nation of moderation. And in the Prophet sallallahu alaihi wasallam warned against extremism. He said, إِيَّاكُمْ وَالْغُلُوْ, do not engage in extremism. فَإِنَّ الْغُلُوَ أَهْلَكَ مَنْ كَانَ قَبْلَكُمْ. That means this phenomenon was known even to the Prophet sallallahu alaihi wasallam, to the companions. He told them, do not take the extreme. So we conclude after this that whoever does such a thing, you tell him, you do not represent me. You do not represent me. That's the end of it. The one who wants to kill himself and kill others, tell him, you do not represent me. Not all the times, or how, for instance, here, I put them in red, because these are all negative factors, unfortunately, where they can find accepting call for extremism. So they target places where there is injustice. They can strum the strings, as they say, trying to make people rebel against the governor of that land. So they use this as an excuse. Also, political and historical factors, as you can see, sometimes in some regions they use politics. In the regions where there is socio-economical factors and poor societies, discrimination. Sometimes when we get discriminated based on religion, what do? They try to use this to provoke people to become extremists. So discrimination, racism, is not a good factor. That's a negative factor. Racism is one of the destructive factors. However, those people, they use this factor to make you what? An extremist. Simply, you say, the equation is racism plus extremism does not equal moderation, does not equal peace, peaceful society. Rather, you are trying to rectify what is wrong with something wrong. This is not the way you solve the problem. Loss of identity, ignorance about religion, that's very, very important point. Misunderstanding Islamic text, this is how they understand. He thought he's doing the right thing, he's taking a shortcut to paradise, as they told him. And then globalization, now that's very, very important, because now a person can recruit someone from different country using websites, social network, all these interactions, Facebook. They use all these things and they communicate with them and they can recruit them over the net. But the remedies to solve our problem, we need to build a moderate Islamic identity. And that's through mentoring and intervention. So we intervene. If you see your friend towards becoming radicalized or extremist, advise him. Understanding the problem, the role of the family, which I mentioned earlier, that many families, unfortunately, are neglecting their roles in this manner. Proper religious education, the shield for you. As Imam Ali radiallahu anhu said, knowledge protects you. However, you protect your money. Knowledge protects you. If you have the knowledge, even if someone comes to you with a very, very long beard, he won't be able to tempt you. If someone comes to you with a turban, he won't be able to make you accept his call if he's saying something wrong, because you have the knowledge. Then the responsibility of the religious leadership, that's our role in the community, to keep teaching and warning against these things. And then there is the responsibility of the whole community. As a whole, they work together. Then the responsibility of the government and civil institutions, even the media, because sometimes the media make it worse. Conclusion. Can we read them together? Because that's the last paragraph. So if we read it all together, just to keep in mind these words, say it all together, learning the different categories of obligatory and forbidden deeds to avoid falling into exaggeration and neglect is the solution, the antidote, the successful necessary remedy by which we can separate between extremism and moderation and between exaggeration and balance. The spread of ill-infested, poisonous, destructive ideologies is caused by lack of knowledge in the religion and adherence to devilish edicts that Allah did not convey to any of His chosen prophets. And lastly, I left this for you, a fact to remember, that extremism and racism are two destructive elements of any civilized society. And keep that in your mind. More extremism, that means more racism. That's why more racism, more extremism in some cases. So both need to be wise. The wider Australian community must be aware of this fact. So those who are influenced by racism should get rid of racism and should understand the dangers of being racist. Rather, they should work together with the Muslim community, the Australian Muslim community, I would say, because what is common between all Australians on the land of Australia is that they are all Australians. Then they have different religions. But what is common is what? Being Australians. If they don't work together for the betterment and the safety of this country, it's like they are what destroying their own country with their own hands. So, yes, we say in the end, no for extremism and no for racism. And Allah subhanahu wa ta'ala knows best. I ask Allah azza wa jal to protect you and keep you guided on the right track and mean. And Allah subhanahu wa ta'ala knows best.
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We remember his birth, honor his message, and carry his legacy, because upon his way, we

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0: This is an announcement from Darul Fatwa, the Islamic High Council of Australia. 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
2: Bismillahir Rahmanir Rahim. 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All praise is due to Allah, and may Allah raise the rank of Prophet Muhammad, peace be upon him, and protect his nation from that which he fears for them. Dear brothers and sisters in Islam, let us first have the proper intention in our hearts to attend the lesson for the obedience of Allah subhanahu wa ta'ala. In our lesson tonight, which is lesson 9, of the personal obligatory knowledge, we'll be talking about the attributes of the prophets, what must be attributed to them, what does not befit them, and what is permissible, meaning it could happen to any of them. The scholars of Islam said, it is obligatory to believe that every prophet of Allah must be attributed with truthfulness. That is, it is impossible for them to lie, because this bad attribute of lying contradicts the office of prophethood. Because they are sent by Allah Azza wa Jal, they are truthful in every matter they convey from Allah Azza wa Jal. Everything that they propagate of the religion, they are truthful about it. Because had it been possible for a prophet to lie, or if someone attributes lying to a prophet, that would mean that Allah subhanahu wa ta'ala is lying by sending this prophet with a false message, wal'ayyazu billah. So it does not befit the prophets to lie. Lying cannot be attributed to the prophets. They never lie. Prophet Muhammad sallallahu alayhi wa sallam said once, I might tell a joke, but I always say the truth. The joke the Prophet sallallahu alaihi wasallam is referring to is something true. It's not a lie. But it's a kind of words that could mean more than one meaning, in order to amuse that Muslim that is talking to the Prophet sallallahu alayhi wasallam. One example is, once a person came to the Prophet sallallahu alayhi wasallam and asked him, O Messenger of Allah, he wanted to go with the Prophet, and he said, I need something to ride it. And he was expecting a camel. The Prophet sallallahu alayhi wasallam said to him, I have walad naqa. Walad naqa. Walad naqa, that is a camel that comes from a female camel. When the Prophet sallallahu alayhi wasallam said, walad naqa, that person went into thinking that the Prophet sallallahu alayhi wasallam is telling him about a small camel. That's what he understood. So he said, and what do I do with a small camel? Meaning it cannot carry him. Then the Prophet sallallahu alayhi wasallam was expecting him to be patient, to listen and understand the expression, not to rush. So he's teaching him in a way. Then the Prophet continued by saying, does the female camels beget other than camels? Meaning the camel comes from what? From female camels. So even if it is a big camel, it's coming from what? From a female camel. So it's not a lie. There is nothing that is classified as a lie in this manner. So he was telling the truth. A camel that comes from a female camel, so it's begotten by that female camel. And the Prophet was not referring to a small camel as this companion understood at the beginning. So the Prophet was teaching him in a way not to rush, to be patient, and to understand the words. So the Prophet never mentioned something that is against the truth. He mentioned what is the truth. And that person found this something that would bring him closer and closer. It's like, you might say, a sense of humor. The Prophet sallallahu alaihi wasallam might choose such a thing to bring or to be closer to their hearts, closer and closer. And they used to love this kind of talk with the Prophet sallallahu alaihi wasallam. So he wasn't, as you can say, in all cases, as in never talking about except the religion. No, sometimes he would ask them about their life. Sometimes they would ask him about business, for instance. One time they asked him about the palm trees, how should they fertilize them and the like. And the Prophet sallallahu alaihi wasallam intended that at some times he would talk to them in other than religion to bring them closer. So the Prophet sallallahu alaihi wasallam said in the hadith, I might use words that are classified as sense of humor, or you might say a joke, but it's not a lie, but I always say the truth. There's no prophet who would tell something that is a lie. All what they convey from Allah azza wa jal is true. Allah said in the Quran about the Prophet sallallahu alaihi wasallam, وَمَا يَنْطِقُ عَنِ الْهَوَىٰ إِنْ هُوَ إِلَّا وَحْيٌ يُوحَىٰ. All the words that the Prophet sallallahu alayhi wasallam utter with regarding religion are through revelation from Allah Azza wa Jal. So he is truthful in everything he conveyed from Allah subhanahu wa ta'ala. Lying, consequently, contradicts the office of prophethood, meaning if a person lies, once, twice, thrice, and so on. If he were to tell him something after that, people will say to him, you are lying to us in the last period of time. How can we believe you? So they wouldn't believe him. That's why lying is impossible to be amongst the attributes of the prophets. Now, concerning what happened with Prophet Ibrahim alayhi salam, was not a lie whatsoever. What happened with Prophet Ibrahim alayhi salam? When his people asked him to go with them, and they were going to a festival where they worship the idols and glorify the idols, Prophet Ibrahim alayhi salam refused to go with them. He replied by saying, "Inni saqim." Now literally it means, I am sick. Literally it means, I am sick. What he meant by it, according to one interpretation, I'm sick of you. You are not listening. You are not understanding. I've been telling you that these idols do not deserve to be worshipped. They do not create any benefit. They do not alleviate any harm. But you are not listening. So here when he said, I am sick, that's literally, it can be interpreted as, I am sick of you because you are not listening to the truth. That's one interpretation. Another interpretation, the scholar said, that he meant by it, I am going to be sick. How did he know that he was going to be sick? It was mentioned that there was a specific star. Whenever it appears in the sky, he knows that he's going to be sick afterwards. So when he said, I am sick, he meant, I am going to be sick. So soon I'll be sick. And he knew from that star. So this is not a lie as well. As for this one, now the first one is obvious because you use that figure of speech. When you say to someone, I'm sick of you, meaning the way you are behaving, I'm not agreeing with you. That's what you mean by it. As for the second one, you say, or in the context that I'm going to be sick, Allah said in the Quran about Prophet Muhammad sallallahu alayhi wa sallam, إِنَّكَ مَيِّتٌ وَإِنَّهُمْ مَيِّتُونَ. What's the meaning of إِنَّكَ مَيِّتٌ? Now literally it means you are dead and they are dead. That's literally. But what does this ayah mean? إِنَّكَ مَيِّتٌ, meaning, O Muhammad, you are going to die. وَإِنَّهُمْ مَيِّتُونَ, and they are going to die. So it's about what's going to happen. So when Ibrahim alayhi salam said, Inni saqim, which literally means I am sick, some scholars interpreted this as I'm going to be sick. So it's not a lie. That's number one. Case number two, when they left, Prophet Ibrahim alayhi salam went to that place. He was in Iraq. He went to the place where they used to have the idols. And he found that they had many small idols and one big one. And that big one they used to decorate it the most. And they used to glorify it the most. So he thought of a proof to use to show them that these idols do not deserve to be worshipped. So what he did, he brought the axe and he smashed them all. And he brought this axe and put it around the neck of the biggest one. And he left it. So based on their ill thinking, if they look, they will see all these small idols smashed and the axe is around the neck of the biggest one. But they know as a matter of fact that this biggest idol cannot move. So it won't be the one that smashed them all. They know this as a matter of fact. But if they were to look at the scene, this is how it looks like. So when they came back, and they saw all the idols smashed except for that biggest one with the axe around its neck. They said, "Who did that? Who did that?" One of them said, "I heard this person called Ibrahim saying that I will smash him." They brought Prophet Ibrahim alayhi salam and they asked him, "Are you the one who did such and such?" Now, as mentioned in the Quran, the ayah says, قَالَ بَلْ فَعَلَهُ كَبِيرُهُمْ هَذَا فَاسْأَلُوهُمْ إِن كَانُوا يَنطِقُونَ. Now, literally, if one is not knowledgeable, he might think that this ayah means that Prophet Ibrahim lied and he said to them, "No, it's not me, it's that biggest one." However, this ayah means this biggest one is the one that pushed me towards smashing all these small idols. Because you are glorifying it the most, decorating it the most, out of my anger from this biggest one, it was the reason why I smashed them all. In Arabic, it's a figure of speech. It's known as isnad majazi. Isnad majazi, figure of speech. You attribute the deed to other than its doer as a way of metaphor. So it's a metaphor. Metaphorically, a figure of speech, you would attribute that deed to other than its doer. And the context shows that this is your meaning. I'll give you an example to make it simple. In your daily life, let us say, for instance, something happened to your TV and you don't have that experience in fixing TVs, but you wanted to fix it. As you were trying to fix it, your other brother started telling you, "You're going to wreck it now." And you said to him, "Go away." Then he continued. He said, "You're not going to fix it. You're going to throw it away." He keeps talking, and you are not able to fix it. What do you do in the end? You might smash it, for instance. Then your father might hear this sound, and he comes to the scene. He sees this TV smashed, and he asks you, "Who did that?" You might say, "My brother." Meaning my brother was the reason why I smashed it. So you attributed the attribute of breaking to your brother since he was the reason, as he was nagging and telling you, "Don't do this, you will wreck it," and the like. So when you say, "It's my brother," you attributed the deed to your brother. And this is in Arabic a figure of speech, meaning he is the reason why I smashed it. Now, I'm not telling you to do so, but I'm saying it might happen in that way. That's called a figure of speech, isnad majazi. When Prophet Ibrahim alayhi salam said, when they asked him, "Are you the one who smashed all these idols?" And he said, "It is that biggest one," meaning that one is the reason why I smashed all these small idols, and I left that biggest one to use it as proof. Then he continued by saying, "Ask them if they talk. Ask them if they talk." And that's when the non-believers, those idolists, lowered their heads and they said to him, "But you know, they do not talk." So he was using this as proof against them that these idols cannot defend themselves, cannot talk, so they do not deserve to be worshipped. So that's a figure of speech. Some scholars said he made the biggest one, the one who smashed them all, contingent to the talking of the idols. Meaning if they talk, then that biggest one is the one that smashed them. But in fact, they do not talk. So it's not that biggest one. Some scholars said This ayah means when he said بَلْ فَعَلَهُ كَبِيرُهُمْ هَذَا فَاسْأَلُوهُمْ إِن كَانُوا يَنْطِقُونَ, meaning if they talk, then that biggest one is the one who smashed them. When in fact, they do not talk. So it's not that biggest one who smashed them. So that's another way of showing them the proof that these idols do not deserve to be worshipped. So that's the second case. The third case, when he went with his wife Sarah to the land of Al-Jabbar in Egypt, and this tyrant king used to commit adultery with every married lady that comes to his land. So if he knows about a married lady that comes to his land, he would commit adultery with her. So Prophet Ibrahim alayhi salam mentioned to his wife that he will not tell him that she is his wife. When the king asked him, who's that one with you? He didn't want to say, this is my wife, fearing that he might take her and commit adultery with her. So he said to him, and he was clever in his answer, he said, she's my sister. So he wasn't lying as well, but he meant she's my sister in Islam. She's my sister in Islam. He was so clever. So when asked, who is this? He said, she's my sister, meaning in Islam. And Allah said, إِنَّمَا الْمُؤْمِنُونَ إِخْوَةً. The believers are brothers and sisters. So you can say, this is my brother, this is my sister, you mean in Islam, in religion. So he wasn't lying in this case as well. So these are three cases. Prophet Ibrahim never lied in them. He was saying the truth. So when he said, إِنِّي سَقِيم, according to one interpretation, I'm sick of you because you are not listening to the truth and you are worshipping the idols. Second, when he said, بَلْ فَعَلَهُ كَبِيرُهُمْ هَذَا, meaning this biggest idol was the reason why I smashed all these small idols. So he wasn't lying as well. The third case, when he said about his wife, my sister, and he meant my sister in religion. Because prophets do not lie. It's impossible for a prophet to lie. They are protected by Allah Azza wa Jal from lying, because they are sent by Allah to propagate the religion, to convey the religion of Islam. So they never lie. That's case number one. So the prophets are attributed with truthfulness. Consequently, they never lie, because lying contradicts the office, we call it, of prophethood, the quality of prophethood. Because they are prophets, that means they are sent by Allah, that means they are truthful. So if one were to attribute lying to a prophet, as if he is attributing, at the same time, lying to Allah Azza wa Jalla, and that's blasphemous. The prophets are attributed with trustworthiness. So all the prophets are trustworthy. So it's impossible for a prophet to betray. And here, would like to note that they always say what is best for people. So if people were to come to them looking for an advice, they advise them. They never betray people when giving the advice. And they never treat people unjustly. They never betray them when seeking an advice, or in their money, for instance, or in other matters. They are entrusted. And they must have that quality of being trustworthy. So they never betray. There is a fabricated story about Prophet Dawood alayhi salam, which entails that Prophet Dawood alayhi salam betrayed the leader of his army, which is not true. This story is a complete fabrication. Now, what is mentioned in the Quran is that two men came to Prophet Dawood alayhi salam, and they were asking him about a matter, and he had to judge between them. One of them said, "My brother has 99 sheep and he wanted to take my only single sheep to add it to his sheep." So he has already 99 and this one has only one, and he wanted to take it by force from him to put it with the 99. And this one does not accept. Now he cannot do this. Prophet Dawood alayhi salam said to him, "Your brother is unjust in his request to take your sheep and add it to his sheep. He is unjust in his request." And Prophet Dawood was right. But because he did not wait until he hears from the second party, that was the wrong thing he did. And that's what is mentioned in the Quran. وَظَنَّ دَاوُودُ أَنَّمَا فَتَنَّاهُ فَاسْتَغْفَرَ رَبَّهُ. He asked for forgiveness from Allah. For what? For rushing and giving the judgment, although it was right. For rushing and giving the judgment to these two men who were asking him about the sheep, he rushed before listening to the other party. He was right. So that was the wrong thing he did. The scholars would refer to this as a very minor sin that does not reflect despicability or low standard. Rather, it's just to make him aware next time when two people come to him and they wanted him to judge between them, to listen to both parties, then to issue the verdict. Not to give the verdict before listening to the other party. That's what is mentioned in the Quran. Two men came to the Prophet, Prophet Dawood. One of them said, "My brother has 99 sheep and I have one, and he wanted to take mine and add it to his." Then Prophet Dawood said, "He is unjust in his request." That's what is mentioned. Some interpreters of the Quran added something which is a fabricated story about Prophet Dawood alayhi salam. They said, and that's not true, they said, "These two men that came to Prophet Dawood were not actually men, they were angels, to hint about the sin of betraying," wal'ayyazu billah, they say, "that Prophet Dawood committed." And then they mention a story which is a fabrication. They say that Prophet Dawood was married to 99 ladies and that he liked the lady of the leader of his army called Oria, and he wanted to get rid of him so he can marry his ex-wife, if she becomes ex-wife, a widow, yani. So he wanted to get rid of him first. So he started sending him to battles where he believes he'll be killed in them, until he was killed in one of these battles. So his wife or ex-wife became free, so he married her. And they said, some of them they add, wal'ayyazu billah, that he used to look lustfully at her and the like, wal'ayyazu billah. This does not befit the prophets. So this whole story is a fabrication. It's not meant

his people as the truthful and the trustworthy. They used to call him As-Sadiq Al-Amin, the truthful and the trustworthy. So they used to believe him, they used to trust him, and even before the Prophet reached the age of 40, a great flood happened in Mecca and Al-Kaaba was destroyed. And they rebuilt the Kaaba. When they rebuilt the Kaaba, the people of Quraysh, they wanted to put the black stone back to its place. The black stone. And they had a dispute, who is going to take this honor of putting the black stone in its place. Because, you know, every clan of Quraysh from that tribe wanted to take this honor of placing the black stone in its place. When they had a dispute, in the end, they agreed to what? To one thing. They said, okay, let us see. The first one that comes now and approaches us will be the one to place it in its place. The first one to enter the mosque was Prophet Muhammad sallallahu alaihi wasallam. When they saw him, that was before receiving prophethood. They said, that's the truthful and trustworthy. We accept him. So when they accepted him, the Prophet sallallahu alaihi wasallam was also smart and clever. He used his garment and he said to them, put the black stone on it. Then he asked the leader of each clan to carry from one side of his garment. So they all of them carried it and he put it back in its place. So he was known to his people as what? The truthful and trustworthy. All the prophets are truthful and trustworthy. They do not lie and they do not betray. Also, the prophets are attributed with intelligence. All the prophets are intelligent because it's impossible for a prophet to be dull, because dullness, which is weakness in understanding, contradicts the office of prophethood. The prophets understand from the first time. So if one approaches them, telling them about something from the first time, they understand what he means. They are clever and smart because Allah chose them for their mission to be prophets. So they must be intelligent. They must be smart. Consequently, lying, dishonesty, foolishness and dullness are impossible to be among their attributes. There is no prophet who is vile, who commits a sin that reflects a low standard, despicable sin, like looking lustfully to a marriageable woman. That's indecent act. It does not happen to any of the prophets. It does not happen to any of the prophets. Although it's not a major sin, it's a minor sin, but it reflects low standard. So if people now know of a person who looks lustfully at ladies, they do not entrust him on their own families. And they wouldn't listen to him if he were to give him an advice. So if he were to tell him, be respectful, they say to him, look at yourself first. So that's why this sin contradicts the office of prophethood, although it's a minor sin. That's why the scholars of Islam said, prophets are protected from committing blasphemy. They do not commit blasphemy. Before prophethood and after

0: after prophethood. They do not commit major sins like stealing, adultery, fornication, before prophethood and after prophethood. So Prophet Yusuf alayhi salam never committed fornication, never intended to fornicate, because it's impossible for a prophet to commit fornication or even try to commit fornication. That's impossible. As what is mentioned in reference to Prophet Yusuf alayhi salam in the Quran, the one who understands Arabic understands clearly what it means. It's so clear. Prophet Yusuf alayhi salam, as mentioned in the hadith, was given half of the beauty that Allah gave to human beings. So half of the beauty was placed in one human being, and the rest distributed amongst the rest of the human beings. That's an expression to show that he was extremely handsome. But Prophet Muhammad sallallahu alayhi wa sallam was more handsome than Prophet Yusuf alayhi sallam. But the beauty of Prophet Yusuf alayhi sallam was very outstanding. Meaning, if he passes by people, they quickly realize and see his beauty. They can see it. It's very outstanding. So it stands out quickly once they see him. That's why the lady of the ruler of Egypt brought, and she asked Prophet Yusuf alayhi salam to pass by them. When he walked in front of them, they cut their hands without realizing. And they said an expression that means, that's not a human being, that's an angel. They wanted to express how astonished they were about Prophet Yusuf alayhi salam being extremely handsome. They said, he's not a human being, he's an angel. The beauty he has is the beauty of angels. So this lady of the ruler of Egypt at that time, called Al-Aziz, because you know the story when the brothers of Prophet Yusuf alayhi salam threw him in the well, then a convoy of caravans passed by that well and they dropped the bucket to grab some water. Prophet Yusuf alayhi salam grabbed it, so they had him. They said, look, there is a child. When his brothers knew that he survived, but what can they say now? They went to the people in these caravans, convoy of caravans, and they said to them, this is a slave that ran away from us. But we can sell him to you if you want. They sold the brother as a slave. He wasn't a slave. Who bought him? The Aziz of Mosul, the ruler of Egypt. And his wife said, he might serve us. So they kept him in the palace. As he was growing, older and older, his beauty was becoming more standing out every time. So this lady of this ruler fell in love with Prophet Yusuf alayhi salam. Although she was married to the ruler of Egypt, but she wanted to commit adultery with Prophet Yusuf alayhi salam. And she thought, because he was like a slave for them, that's outwardly, he wasn't a slave, never, but outwardly, he looked like a slave for them, she can force him. So she went inside once when he was in the palace, her husband wasn't there. She went to that place where he was and she closed the doors. That's what is mentioned in the Quran. And she said to him, I'm ready for you. When she said, I'm ready for you, Prophet Yusuf alayhi salam said, he replied, this is what is mentioned in the Quran, قَالَ مَعَاذَ اللَّهِ. According to one interpretation, he said, I seek refuge with Allah subhanahu wa ta'ala. How can I commit fornication and Allah bestowed upon me with all these endowments? So when he said this, that is a sign that he was not accepting. Then Allah subhanahu wa ta'ala mentioned that when he said ma'az Allah, meaning he won't do it, she rushed towards him. Now just imagine this scenario. She closed the doors and she offered herself to him. He said ma'az Allah, I seek refuge with Allah. So he refused. Then she rushed towards him. If a person does not want a lady and she's coming, running towards him and he doesn't want her, the first thing that would come to one's mind is what? To do what? She's running towards him. She's very close now. She's running towards him. The first thing, because he's refusing, the first thing that would come to one's mind is to push her away. That's something natural. He would push her away. But Allah subhanahu wa ta'ala guided him to something better. Because had he pushed her, her clothes from the front might be ripped and she would take this against him. And she would say, look, he ripped my clothes because he wanted to commit fornication with me. Rather, Allah subhanahu wa ta'ala inspired him to turn his back to her and to rush towards the door. And this is what he did. What does that show? That's what is mentioned in the Quran. So he was running away from her. He was not accepting her whatsoever. So as he turned his back to her and he rushed towards the door, she tried to grab him and she ripped his clothes from the back. On the door was her husband. So he saw this scene. He saw Yusuf alayhi salam trying to come out, run out of the room with his clothes ripped from the back. It's very obvious. She rushed and said to her husband, trying to defend herself, trying to show that she was innocent, because she was in complete shock and embarrassment. How can she justify what happened? She said to her husband, what's the punishment of the one who tries to do such and such with your wife? Trying to put the blame on Prophet Yusuf alayhi salam. Allah Azza wa Jal, to show the innocence of Prophet Yusuf and support him, made a baby in the cradle talk. And that baby talked and said, look at his clothes. If they are ripped from the back, he is truthful and she's lying. If she ripped his clothes from the front, then she is truthful and he is lying. But his clothes were ripped from the back. So this baby testified for the innocence of Prophet Yusuf alayhi salam. When her husband saw this and he heard that little baby talking, and usually it doesn't talk at that age, he said to Prophet Yusuf alayhi salam, do not talk about this, because it's a scandal for him and his wife. He said to Prophet Yusuf, do not talk about it. Then he looked at his wife and said, and seek forgiveness for what you have done. So he did not say to Yusuf alayhi salam, seek forgiveness for what you have done. He said to her. So he put the blame on his wife, but he requested Prophet Yusuf alayhi salam not to talk about it, to keep it as a secret. It's a scandal for him and his wife. So first one to testify for his innocence was that baby in the cradle. The second is the ruler of Al-Aziz, ruler of Egypt. The third, the ladies in the town started saying she is trying to tempt Yusuf alayhi salam. And when she brought them and gave them knives to cut fruits with, then she asked Prophet Yusuf alayhi salam to pass by them. When they saw him, without realizing, they cut their hands. Then the ladies said to Yusuf alayhi salam, give her what she wants, or you're going to be in jail. She's going to imprison you. Give her what she wants. As mentioned in the Quran, what did Yusuf alayhi salam say? He said, oh my Lord, to be in the prison is better to me than giving her what she wants. And for that reason, he stayed in the prison for a few years, just because he refused. Unjustly. They put him in prison unjustly for years, just because he did not give her what she wanted. So the ladies in the town knew that he was innocent, and they later on, they testified. He stayed in prison for years. Then the king, higher than the Aziz, the ruler of Egypt, the king saw a dream about seven cows coming out of the sea, eating. They were fat ones, then another seven followed them, and they were skinny, and they ate them. And about the hay as well, of wheat and the like. So he saw that dream, and no one was able to interpret it for him. There were two with Prophet Yusuf alayhi salam in the prison. Everyone saw a dream, and Prophet Yusuf alayhi salam interpreted the dreams for them. And he interpreted that one of them will be killed, and the other one will go back to the king and to serve the king. Then he said to that one that he believed he's going to be saved, he won't be killed, and he will go back serving the king. He said to him, mention to your king what happened to me, meaning that I'm here unjustly. Then after that, what he mentioned happened, the way he interpreted the dreams. The first one was killed, and the second one was freed, and he went back to serving the king. But he forgot about Prophet Yusuf alayhi salam. When after a few years this king saw the dream and no one was able to interpret it, this person remembered. And he said to him, I know the one who can interpret it for you. Send me to Yusuf. He went to Yusuf, and Yusuf alayhi salam interpreted the dream for him. And he said to him, tell your king to investigate about the ladies that cut their hands. So the king investigated the matter, and he brought these ladies and he asked them, and they said, we haven't seen anything bad from him. And what happened was such and such. And she wanted him and he refused, and for that reason he was put in prison for years unjustly. So they testified for his innocence. So the baby in the cradle, the ruler of Egypt, Al-Aziz, the ladies in the town, then he brought this lady, Zulaykha, the wife of Al-Aziz. After that, as he was investigating, when he said to her, she said, now the truth is prevalent, is obvious. I'm the one who tried to seduce him, but he never accepted. So she testified that he was truthful and innocent, and that she was the one that tried to seduce him. So that's the fourth proof for his innocence. She admitted. The fifth is Iblis. When Iblis was banished out of paradise, what did he say? He said, I swear that I will try to misguide as many as I can to lead them astray. I will lead the people astray except for those who are chosen by Allah Azza wa Jal, al-mukhlasin, Allah said about Prophet Yusuf alayhi salam in the Quran, إِنَّهُ مِنْ عِبَادِنَا الْمُخْلَصِينَ. So Iblis, by his statement, is admitting that he had no control over the prophets. After all these proofs, Imam Fakhr al-Razi said in his interpretation of the whole Quran, he said, whoever interprets this ayah, وَلَقَدْ هَمَّتْ بِهِ وَهَمَّ بِهَا لَوْلَا أَرَّأَ بُرْهَانَ رَبِّهِ, as Prophet Yusuf عليه السلام intended and tried to fornicate with her, blasphemes. That's what Imam Fakhr al-Razi mentioned, because this does not befit the prophets. It's impossible for a prophet to fall in such an indecent sin. So they are protected from these indecent sins and despicable sins, and they are not coward. So they never show any cowardice in any way. As for the Prophet sallallahu alaihi wasallam leaving Mecca and immigrating to Medina, that was to fulfill the order of Allah Azza wa Jal. It wasn't running away out of fear from the non-believers, no. When his uncle came to the Prophet sallallahu alaihi wasallam with an offer, and they were harming his companions in Mecca, they said to his uncle Abu Talib, tell your nephew, if he wants money, we'll gather from us, we'll make him the richest amongst us. If he wants a social status, we'll appoint him the king of our tribe. If he wants the highest prestigious status in the tribe, we'll give him that, so we won't do anything without consulting with him. When Abu Talib went to the Prophet, and he said, he told him about their offer. What did he say? He said, oh my uncle, if they were to place the sun in my right hand and the moon in my left hand in order to leave this cause, I will never do so until Allah grants me victory or I die for the sake of this da'wah, for this cause. So he was never coward. He was never a coward. He was the bravest. He was given the strength of 40 men. Of 40 men. Why did he immigrate from Mecca to Medina? To fulfill the order of Allah. So wasn't looking for money. Wasn't looking for tribal status. Rather, he was fulfilling the order of Allah Azza wa Jalla. But the scholars said the normal fee, the natural fee that could happen to one from certain wild animals or insects is not impossible to happen to a prophet. Like, you know, when Allah subhanahu wa ta'ala ordered Prophet Musa to throw his staff as a sign before going to Pharaoh, and that this staff will turn into a huge real serpent, snake, huge one, and it turned into a huge one, big and huge. It's mentioned in the Quran that he feared it. He feared it. That's the natural fear. The natural fear is not impossible to happen to the prophets. They might have that natural fear. فَأَوْجَسَ فِي نَفْسِهِ خِيفَةً. He had a kind of fear in his heart, but this is the natural one. The natural one. So it's something in our nature, intrinsic nature, that we have fear from such things, such insects or wild animals. So that is not impossible to happen to prophets. Also, what is impossible to happen to prophets is for the repelling diseases to happen to any of them, such as worms coming out of their bodies. This does not happen to the prophets, because this kind of disease or sickness is repelling. it makes people repel away from them. So if someone were to give you a lesson, religious lesson, and the worms are coming out of his body, you won't sit with him. Some people, wal-ayyaz billah, and this is even worse, they add to the fabrication by saying that whenever a worm used to fall off his body, he used to put it back on his body and say to her, "Oh blessed, oh creature, eat from the sustenance that God provided you with." This does not happen to prophets. You do not harm yourself, you know, because harming yourself is forbidden. So how about the prophets? Definitely they know that this is forbidden. So Prophet Ayyub alayhi salam never had that kind of disease. What is mentioned is that he was inflicted with a disease for 18 years, but it was a severe one, but not a repelling disease. Also, other diseases such as leprosy, vitiligo, do not happen to prophets. Insanity does not happen to prophets. All these diseases never occur to prophets. The scholars even said that the prophets are protected from falling into the slip of the tongue. This does not happen from prophets. See, the slip of the tongue does not happen to the prophets. Because if it's possible for a prophet to have a slip of the tongue, people wouldn't trust what he says. Then if one were to tell another one, "I heard the prophet saying such and such," the other one might say, "Yeah, maybe that was a slip of the tongue." So he wouldn't trust what the Prophet ﷺ mentioned. So it's impossible for a prophet to fall into the slip of the tongue. Whether in religious matters or in worldly matters, this does not happen. In religious matters and in worldly matters. In worldly matters, we fall in the slip of the tongue. In religious matters and in worldly matters. It's not impossible. We might want to say something, then something else comes out of our mouth, for instance. Slip of the tongue. Even in worldly matters, you were to call, let us say your son, or let's say you have two, one is Ahmad, one is Musa, for instance, and you want to call Ahmad, you say Musa, then you say Ahmad, you correct yourself, that's a slip of the tongue. This does not happen to the prophets. Even in these matters, such a thing does not happen. The devils do not have any control over the prophets in any way, on their bodies, on their tongues, and on their hearts, on the way they think. They can never have any effect on the prophets in the way they think, in their bodies, and in their tongues. They do not have any control. Some people, wal-ayyaz billah, also fabricate something about Prophet Muhammad sallallahu alayhi wa sallam. Because the idols were mentioned in this surah, أَفَرَأَيْتُمُ اللَّاتَ وَالْعُزَّى وَمَنَاتَ الثَّالِثَةَ الْأُخْرَى. That's mentioned in Surah Al-Najm. These three idols were glorified by the people of Quraysh the most. So the Prophet sallallahu alayhi wa sallam was reciting this surah. As he mentioned these three idols, the Prophet had a period of silence before he continued reciting the verses. After mentioning these three idols, the devil said the words that seeking the intercession of these idols is hoped. Wal-ayyazu billah. Meaning one should seek the intercession of these idols. They used to believe that these idols, worshipping them, will make them intercede for one to God. So the devil mentioned this, and the non-believers of Mecca became very happy and they said, Muhammad never mentioned our idols with something good like today. But it wasn't Prophet Muhammad sallallahu alayhi wa sallam, it was the devil that said these words. Some people, subhanAllah, when they narrated this story and they put it in their books, they said, and that's against the belief of Muslims, they said that the devil used the tongue of the Prophet and made the Prophet praise the idols. That's against the belief of Muslims. The devil doesn't have any control on the tongues of the prophets. Some people say that the devil used the tongue of the Prophet and said these words, وَالْعِيَّذُ بِاللَّهِ. That's against the belief of Muslims. So the prophets are protected from committing blasphemy, major sins, and the small sins that reflect low standard, despicable traits, such as looking lustfully at marriageable women. That's why the brothers of Prophet Yusuf alayhi salam, who committed the mean acts as mentioned in the Quran, throwing their brother in the well, then selling him as a slave and insulting their father. So they committed all these indecent and mean acts. None of them became a prophet afterwards. Only Binyamin, Benjamin, the brother of Yusuf alayhi salam, who did not partake in any of these awful acts, became a prophet later on. But all those who worked together to commit all these indecent and awful acts against Prophet Yusuf alayhi salam, none of them became a prophet later on. The asbat that were mentioned in the Quran who became prophets are not the brothers of Yusuf alayhi salam, excluding Binyamin, rather they were from their offspring. So none of the brothers who committed these mean acts against Yusuf alayhi salam became a prophet. But their offspring, the children, from them some became prophets, from their offspring. So that's why the scholars said, prophets might commit a minor sin that does not reflect indecency or despicable traits, but they repent quickly before others imitate them in doing the same. Like what is mentioned in the Quran about Prophet Adam alayhi salam, when he ate from the tree that he was not allowed to eat from. So that was a minor sin. He wasn't a prophet at that time, but that was a minor sin. It does not reflect a low standard, or it's not despicable. He ate from the tree and he was not allowed to eat from it. Allah said in the Quran, وَعَصَى آدَمُ رَبَّهُ فَغَوَى وَعَصَى آدَمُ رَبَّهُ. Adam disobeyed Allah. So it's clearly stating that Adam disobeyed Allah, committed a sin. وَعَصَى آدَمُ رَبَّهُ. He committed a sin. Another ayah, فَتَلَقَّى آدَمُ مِنْ رَبِّهِ كَلِمَاتٍ فَتَابَ عَلَيْهِ. Allah inspired him. He wasn't a prophet at that time. Allah inspired him to say words, asking Allah for forgiveness, as Allah mentioned in the Quran, قَالَا رَبَّنَا إِنَّا ظَلَمْنَا أَنفُسَنَا وَإِن لَمْ تَغْفِرْ لَنَا وَتَرْحَمْنَا لَنَكُونَنَّ مِنَ الْخَاسِرِينَ. So they said, O our Lord, we have wronged ourselves by disobeying the order of Allah subhanahu wa ta'ala, and if you don't forgive us, we'll be amongst those who are the losers. And Allah subhanahu wa ta'ala accepted his repentance and he was forgiven. So they might commit such a type of sin. It's a minor sin that does not reflect meanness or despicability, but they repent immediately before other people imitate them in that sin. So that's regarding the attributes of the prophets. So they are attributed with truthfulness, trustworthiness, intelligence, lying, dishonesty, vileness, cowardice are impossible to be among their attributes. They are protected from committing blasphemy, major sins, and small despicable sins. If they were to fall into a sin that is not despicable, they repent immediately before others imitate them in that sin. That's why the scholar said, none of the brothers of Prophet Yusuf alayhi salam, excluding Binyamin, who grouped together to commit all these mean acts against Prophet Yusuf alayhi salam, and who insulted their father, none of them became a prophet later on because of committing these mean acts. But from their offspring, some were chosen for prophethood. We ask Allah subhanahu wa ta'ala to increase our knowledge and benefit us with the knowledge we have acquired. Ameen. And Allah knows best. We say La ilaha illallah and we make salah on the Prophet sallallahu alayhi wa sallam.
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1: 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I start with the name of Allah. I praise Him and thank Him. I ask Allah to raise the rank of Prophet Muhammad and to protect his Muslim nation from whatever he feared for this nation. We continue in telling our history from the beginning. We have gone over the beginning of the creation. Then we talked about Adam being the first prophet and messenger of Allah and the first human. Then we mentioned many prophets, some of whom are mentioned by name in the Quran, 24 of them, and some of whom were mentioned in the Sunnah, the hadith of the Prophet sallallahu alayhi wa sallam, but not in the Quran. And also we mentioned some prophets, some people whom the scholars identified as being prophets. And the last prophets that we talked about were Prophet Zakaria and his son Prophet Yahya alayhi salam. Today, inshallah, we will be talking about another great prophet and messenger of Allah, one of the best five messengers of Allah, namely Prophet Isa, Jesus, alayhi salatu wassalam. So the author, may Allah have mercy on her, said, chapter 28, Prophet Jesus, Isa, blessings and peace be upon him. Prophet Jesus, Isa, is cited in Al-Quran many times. Jesus or Isa is cited in the Quran many times. He is the son of Maryam or Mary, who is the daughter of Imran. So Jesus is the son of Mary, who is the daughter of Imran, from the children of Israel. So Isa, the son of Maryam, who was the daughter of Imran, an Israelite. And this Imran is different from Imran, the father of Musa alayhi salam. Prophet Moses, his father's name was Imran. The father's name, the name of Maryam's father, is also Imran. And these are two different Imrans, not the same ones. The name of Mary's mother, so we know that Imran is the name of Mary's father. The name of her mother was Hannah or Hamnah. Either Hannah with a noon with a shadda, or Hamna, Hamim noon, and then ta marbuta. In English, they call her Anne, A-N-N-E. Once this Hannah, Mary's mother, saw a bird feeding its children. She longed for a baby herself. So she asked Allah, God, to give her a child. Allah subhanahu wa ta'ala fulfilled her request. So she supplicated, requested that Allah give her a child, and Allah fulfilled her request. And when she felt her pregnancy, she said, O Lord, I vow that whoever is in my womb be dedicated as a servant in the holy house, worshiping you. So she said, O Lord, I vow, means I commit myself, that whoever is in my womb, so referring to her unborn child, be dedicated as a servant in the holy house, worshiping you. So it means I will make my child who will be born a servant to take care of the holy house, and this child, he would be worshiping you. And of course, she said that this Hannah, or Mary's mother, had thought that the child would be a boy, and that's why she said, I could just vow to have him become a servant in the future of the holy house. But when she delivered, she saw that the baby was a girl. Hannah named this baby girl Mary, or Maryam. And she, again, supplicated, asked Allah to protect her baby, her girl, and the children of her baby, the children of her girl, Maryam, to protect her and her children from the devil, as mentioned in Al-Quran. Now, Mary grew up in a pious manner, as mentioned previously, and when we talked about Prophet Zechariah, people competed to become sponsors of Maryam, and Zechariah being the husband of her sister, became the custodian after they threw their pens and his pen floated. So he became the custodian of Mary, Prophet Zechariah alayhi salam. From him, Maryam, learned the rules of Islam. It means he was educating her as she was growing about her religion, Islam. And you already know, we mentioned this many times, that all the prophets of Allah came with one religion, the religion of Islam. All the prophets, starting with Adam and ending with Muhammad alayhi salatu wassalam, passing by Ibrahim and Musa and Isa, all of them came with one belief, that Allah is the only God who deserves to be worshipped. No one is God but Allah. But they had different rules with time, but the belief was the same. So they all came with one religion called Islam. So Moses did not come with Judaism, and Jesus did not come with Christianity. They came with Islam, as mentioned in Al-Quran. إِنَّ الدِّينَ عِنْدَ اللَّهِ الْإِسْلَامِ The only accepted religion by Allah is Islam. So Zechariah was teaching Lady Mary, he was taking care of her, he was teaching her the rules of religion. And Mary herself, Maryam, endeavored in performing the acts of obedience until she became the best woman in the world. She became the best woman ever lived. And of course, the status of Maryam, we're going to talk about it later, is set for her by Allah. Allah is the one who set this highest rank among women for this lady, Mary, alayha salam. Before attaining the age of 14, she was already a highly pious woman. Before she became 14 years old, Lady Maryam was already a highly pious woman, a waliya, alayha salam. One of the great scholars of Islam named Ibn Jarir and other scholars narrated the following. They said one day, Maryam ran out of water. So she asked her cousin, whose name was Joseph, Yusuf, the son of Yaqub, Jacob, the son of Mathan, to go with her to fetch water. This Joseph is different from Joseph, the prophet that we talked about many, many classes before. Although his father's name is Yaqub, Jacob, just like the other Joseph, the prophet, this cousin of Maryam, the father of Jacob is not Isaac, Ishaq, is Mathan. So it's a different, two different Josephs. That's why it's important, this lineage, the science of lineage, is important to know. It's this way we can differentiate between people who may carry the same names. So this cousin, Joseph, Mary told him, I'm going to get some water, come with me. And you know, of course, in the past, they didn't have running water just like we have nowadays. They would have to go somewhere outside their house, so to a distance where there will be a well of water, and then they have to pick the water out of the well. So a girl to go, you know, by herself is may be safe relatively, but it's better if someone goes with her. So this cousin of Maryam's, Joseph, was a carpenter. So he is known as Joseph the carpenter, Yusuf al-Najjar. He said to her, I have what is sufficient for me for tomorrow. So she said, he told her, I don't need to get water, so I have what I need for tomorrow. So he declined to go with her. And consequently, Mary went by herself to fetch some water. Now, why did Maryam ask her cousin, other than her being her cousin? She liked him because he was a God-fearing young man, and just like herself, of course. And she was neither married to him, nor did she take him as people say, boyfriend, because people nowadays may think, oh, she told this man to come with her, means somehow they have a date, or they are, you know, like each other, or they're attracted to each other. She did not do that, because she wanted to be safe, and he was a righteous man, so that's why she asked him, other than being her cousin. Now, at the water, so Maryam went to a place where the water is. At the water, Mary found a man. Maryam found a man there. She feared him because there was no other one there. So she was by herself with this man. So she didn't know what to expect that this man would do to her. So she was scared. She feared him. And being a righteous woman, she wanted protection. And the first thing came to her mind is to ask Allah for protection. Okay? So she said, أَوْنِي أَعُودُ بِالرَّحْمَانِ مِنْكَ إِن كُنْتَ تَقِيًّا. So she told him he was good-looking, in a man, and she told him, I ask refuge with Ar-Rahman, with Allah, from you, means from your harm, if you fear Allah. Means if you fear Allah, you would not hurt me. I'm asking Allah to protect me from you. So if you fear Allah, you would not approach me. And this good-looking man happened to be Angel Jibreel alayhi salam. And he told her, means he told her, of course, not to be afraid. He said, I am one of God's angels. God sent me to give you a good child. Allah sent me to give you a good child. لِأَهَبَ لَكِ غُلَامًا زَكِيًّا. And as we mentioned, we don't always quote the Quran or the Hadith, just to be short. The author said, Lady Mary is pregnant with a blessed fatherless child. So Maryam said, how would I bear a child? I have not been touched by a man, and I have never been a prostitute. So, وَلَمْ يَمْسَسْنِي بَشَرٌ وَلَمْ أَكُ بَغِيَّا, as mentioned in Al-Quran. Jibreel told her that this matter, means giving you a child, was ordained by Allah. Allah will eternally to grant you a child. And this matter, means giving you a child without having intercourse with a man, this is an easy matter to Allah subhanahu wa ta'ala. It's not something which is hard for Allah to do. And of course, we know that Allah subhanahu wa ta'ala created the whole universe from nothing. First, Allah created the original water. And then from that original water, Allah created Al-Arsh. And other things were created also from that on. So there are creations that came directly from that original water, and there were creations that came indirectly from the original water. So Allah created that water, which is the origin of the whole universe, from nothing. Then when he created the first human, Adam, he did not have a father or a mother. He created Eve from the rib of Adam, and she did not come from delivery. She did not have a father or a mother. And both Adam and Eve were, you know, created as adults. They did not, were not created as children and grew up. All by the will and power of Allah subhanahu wa ta'ala. And Allah gave Adam offspring, so there were children coming from both Adam and Eve, Adam wa Hawa. So Adam himself came from no parents. Eve had no parents. Their children had two parents. So the one who had the power to create the first humans from no parents has the power to create Jesus from one parent. To us, as humans, we say, oh, having one parent is easier than having no parents. This is because we measure things, you know, with our own experience as humans. We have something harder for us than other things. There are things that are easier for us than other things. To Allah subhanahu wa ta'ala, everything is as easy. Nothing is more difficult or easier to Allah than other things. Allah subhanahu wa ta'ala has the perfect attribute. He has the power to do whatever he will. He has power over everything. That's why it doesn't make sense to worship Jesus just on the premise that he was born differently from other people. Because if that was the basis to worship Jesus, then Adam, who had no parents, would be more worthy of being worshipped. Because Jesus had one parent, Adam did not have any. So Adam came more strangely to us than Jesus. But the truth of the matter is that Adam and Jesus both are creations of Allah. They do not deserve to be worshipped. The only one who deserves to be worshipped is their creator, and the creator of everyone else or everything else, Allah Azza wa Jal. So when Maryam was given this good news that Allah had willed for her to bear a child, she at her first response is that, but I have no husband that slept with me to become pregnant. And if I didn't have a husband, the other way is that I didn't sleep with another man. I wasn't a prostitute, so I didn't commit zina. So how could I have a child if I didn't have a relation with a man, whether within wedlock or out of wedlock? And Sayyidina Jibreel, our master Jibreel, angel Gabriel, told her that this matter has been ordained or preordained by Allah subhanahu wa ta'ala. When he said that, when he told her that Allah has willed this to happen, she submitted to the will of Allah. And that's the meaning, the immediate meaning of Islam. Islam is mean submission. And so we submit to what Allah subhanahu wa ta'ala willed for us. رَضِيْنَا قِسْمَةَ الْجَبَّارِ فِينَا. We accept what Allah has willed for us. We don't object to what Allah willed for us. And then Jibreel alayhi salam blew in the collar of Mary's dress. So she had clothes on, and then, you know, there is an opening here, just like this. So he blew in that opening in the collar of her dress. And when he did that, the soul of Jesus, alayhi salam, went into Mary's mouth and then into her womb. So the soul of Jesus, the future child, went into the mouth and then down to the womb of Lady Maryam alayha salam. And this made Maryam pregnant. So when he left her, Jibreel, she was already pregnant, carrying Prophet Jesus alayhi salam. Now, of course, what was the purpose of Mary's, you know, trip there? To get water. So she filled her container with water and came back, went back home. Now, her cousin Joseph, the carpenter, the one who declined to go with her because he had enough water, was among the most worshipful people of that time. And as we said, he's different from Prophet Yusuf, the son of Yaqub, that we talked about before. As they passed, this Joseph, her cousin, saw the signs of pregnancy on Mary. And certainly he saw that this was a very serious matter. To see a woman pregnant, okay, if she is married, you say, okay, she's married. But if she's not married and she's pregnant, because he is her cousin, so he knows about her life. So he knows that she wasn't married, but he saw those signs of pregnancy. So he was astonished. Nowadays, the girls just go and get pregnant as if it's nothing. They're just 12 years old, 13 years old, middle schoolers, high schoolers, and they don't care about it, just as if they didn't do anything. Anyway, so he did not know how to, you know, explicate or how to justify her situation. When he thought to accuse her of fornication, because she's not married, so how could she have become pregnant? When the thought came to his mind, it occurred to him that looks like she fornicated and became pregnant, he would remember how pious she was. He would remember how God-fearing Mary was. So this would what? They would just tell him, no, don't. She would not be a fornicator. Yet, when he wants to say, okay, she is innocent of having a relation with a man, he sees her belly getting bigger, so she's getting pregnant. So then the other idea may come to him. So he was between two things, that she is pious, so she could not have committed zina. But now here she comes, she's pregnant, but without having a husband. So those things were coming to his mind. And then he did the right thing. You know, when you see some of your fellow Muslims and you say, why are they doing that? And the right thing to do is, if you want to pursue the, first you think well of them, of the Muslim. But if you want to pursue it, you pursue it with the person of, himself. You don't go behind their back and start talking about them, gossiping, ghiba, and so on, and saying, oh, they did that, they did that. He did the right thing. He said, I'm going to talk to her immediately, you know, in person. So Joseph went to her, and he said, you know, I want to talk to you. He said, thoughts came to me, they come to me about you. I have been fighting and rejecting them. However, I have reached the point that I am overwhelmed by these thoughts. They are just coming too much for me. And this is why I wanted to talk to you. So Maryam said, ask, but in a kind way that does not harm me. So you want to ask, ask, but don't be rough with me. Just ask in a gentle way. So he told her, tell me, he was addressing her, tell me, will plants grow without seeds? He said, will plants grow without seeds? Maryam said, yes. Then he asked, will trees grow without rain? Mary said, yes. Then he asked her, will there be a child without a male? Maryam said, yes. Do you not know that God made the plants emerge without seeds the day he created them the first time? You know Allah subhanahu wa ta'ala created the whole universe in 6 days, isn't it? Adam was the last kind of creation on Friday. But before Allah created Adam, he created the angels, he created jinn, he created the mountains, the sun, the moon, angels. He created all the other creations. So among the creations that were placed on earth are those trees and plants. When they were created first time, there were no seeds. We do not ask the stupid question, was the egg or the chicken first? We know that the chicken was first. Allah created the chicken first with the male and the female. So it's a result for us. We don't get, worried about it. So she told him, don't you know that Allah made these plants emerge, come out without seeds the day he created them the first time? Do you not know that God created the trees for the first time without rain? They came out and they were not irrigated and, grew. Allah made them up, grown. Do you not know that God created both Adam and Eve without a male or a female? Joseph answered to all of these, yes, this is true. That's what he knows. So when Maryam told him these things, Joseph, her cousin, felt in his heart that her pregnancy was something unusual, given to her from Allah subhanahu wa ta'ala. He felt now sure of her innocence from any sins, that she was not a fornicator. Now, it is narrated that both Prophet Zechariah and Joseph, both of them, were falsely accused of making Maryam pregnant. It is also narrated that Zechariah's wife, Elizabeth, and her sister Mary had their pregnancies at the same time, with one delivering Yahya. Elizabeth delivered Yahya 6 months before Maryam delivered Jesus. So these are two cousins. Prophet Yahya was born 6 months before Prophet Jesus, alayhi as-salam. Now you know that in other books, they claim that, Mary slept with Joseph the carpenter. And because Zechariah was the sponsor of Maryam, so they also claim that he is the one who impregnated her. So all of these are fabrications against, you know, Zechariah and Joseph, and of course against Mary herself. Now, the length of Maryam's pregnancy is a case of difference in opinion. It means our scholars, they may mention different amount of time as the time of pregnancy with Jesus by Mary. Some of them said it was regularly 9 months long. Others said it was 8. But the minimum that is mentioned was 6 months. So when Maryam felt the pains of delivery, she got pregnant, and then now she's about to deliver in labor. She went to an area which is east of Al-Quds, of Jerusalem, east of Jerusalem. And all of what I'm telling you is mentioned in Al-Quran in one way or another. So I may mention some verses, I may not. So she started her delivery while being under the branch of a palm tree in an area called Beit Lahm in Palestine. And I guess in English you call it Bethlehem. Okay. So Maryam said, when she got the pains of labor, I wish I had died before this. Ya laytani mittu qabla hada wa kuntu nasiyan mansiya. In the Quran, in the surah that is named after Maryam. And of course, why did she say that? Because she got pregnant without having marriage, and she knew what the reaction of the people, of her own people, would be concerning this matter. So she said, I wish I had died and not a trace of me would have been seen. I wish I had died and no trace of mine, of me, would have been seen. And then when this happened, Angel Jibreel came to her and called her from the lower end of the mountain, saying, do not feel sad. God made a small river, like a stream, run underneath you. Shake the palm tree trunk, and dates will fall down to you. Now that palm tree did not bear fruit, yet when Maryam shook it, its trunk, it turned green, and dates grew on it, and then she could get some of those dates from the tree. So Angel Jibreel told her, eat, drink, and delight yourself. And is this mentioned in Al-Quran, as we said. Then Prophet Jesus was born. As a special endowment from Allah, Satan, Ash-Shaytan, Iblis, was not present at the birth of Jesus alayhi salam and did not prick him. Many times devils prick humans at birth, making the baby cry. So when Jesus was born, Satan was not there. So Jesus was not pricked. After 40 days, Maryam came to her people carrying her baby, her son, after 40 days of delivery. When the people saw Maryam carrying the baby, they exclaimed, say, O Mary, ya Maryam, you have committed an enormous sin. They mean the fornication. They told her, O sister of Harun, O sister of Harun, and ya ukhta Harun in Al-Quran. And this meant that Maryam had been known to be like a pious man called Harun, Aaron. So ya ukht Harun, يعني ya shabihat Harun, means, oh, the one who is like Harun in piety. Means we know that you're pious, like this man Harun, so they called her like that. They said, your father was not an evil man. مَا كَانَ أَبُوكِ امْرَأَ سَوْءٍ. And nor was your mother a prostitute. وَمَا كَانَتْ أُمُّكِ بَغِيَّا. So how did you do this? So your father was not an evil man and your mom was not a prostitute. So where did you pick up this son from? Where did you pick up this, according to them, this foul behavior? Maryam, alayha salam, responded, as ordered, means Allah subhanahu wa ta'ala ordered me, I have vowed not to talk to any human today. I have vowed not to talk to any human today. Because Angel Jibreel told her that when she was pregnant, to say that. So she was allowed to inform people that she has made a vow not to talk to people. And then she was quiet. Clear? Because someone may tell you, if she has vowed not to talk, why did she say those statements? So she was allowed to say that statement, that to let people know that she had a vow not to talk to people, so that they know about it. And then she would do something else. So when they still wanted to talk to her, means they were not satisfied with her answer. They wanted to push her to say more. She pointed at the baby, indicating to them to talk to the baby. Means if you want to know about it, just talk to my baby. Of course, they were angered because they're talking to her. And then she said, look, talk to this baby who's 40 days old. So they were angered. They thought that she's making fun of them. They said, how do we talk to one who is still in the cradle? They thought, as we said, she was mocking them. When they finished saying that statement, Allah subhanahu wa ta'ala enabled the son, that boy who was in the cradle, named Isa or Jesus, to speak. So baby Jesus said, I am the slave of God. Inni abdullah. God will reveal a book to me. Atani al-kitab wa ja'alani nabiyya. And make me a prophet. So Allah will reveal a book to me and will make me, means in the future when I become a man, He will make me a prophet. There are blessings wherever I am. Wa ja'alani mubarakan aynama kunt. God will order me with prayer. وَأُوصَانِي بِالصَّلَاةِ وَالزَّكَاةِ and zakah. So God will order me with prayers and zakah as long as I am alive. 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So he addressed these people that the first thing he said, I'm the slave of God. إِنِّي عَبْدُ اللَّهِ. And then he pointed out to them that in the future, He will become a prophet.

And then they're saying that God is a human. And the humans started at some point in time. So they had a beginning. Hence, they are liable to come to an end. And we know God, the creator of everything, is not liable to come to an end. Because he was the eternal, and he is the everlasting one. So the sound mind does not accept that Jesus or anyone else would be a child of God. You hear people say, we are all children of God. We are not children of God. We are his creation. We are his slaves. Did Jesus worship God? So how could be worshiping himself? Subhanallah. At the beginning, they wanted to punish her because they thought of her as a fornicator. But then, when they saw her baby with her and they saw the various things, they refrained from that. Now, Jesus spoke when he was in the cradle and he said those very precious words. Now, after that event, which is extraordinary for a child to speak in the cradle, to speak, Jesus did not speak until he reached the age when normally children speak. So he spoke at that one time, and then he grew up as a regular baby who did not speak. Then when the age at which people normally speak, those children normally speak, he started speaking as a normal child. Then one day, Maryam took Jesus, her son, to Egypt. They stayed there for a period of time. Then they came back to Asham, to an area called, a city called Nazareth, or An-Nasira in Palestine. And according to one saying of the scholars, the followers of Isa called Nasara, in relation to this city called An-Nasira. That's one saying, one meaning of Nasara. Now, as alluded to previously, it is not reported by trustworthy sources that Mary married her cousin Joseph. It means people say she married him, but there is no confirmed narration that says that. This is the Christian story, and it's not reliable. The reliable report, what is confirmed, is Mary never married until her death. Lady Maryam did not marry anyone until she died. Some scholars of Islam say, some of them say, that she will be married to a prophet in paradise. Now, Maryam, alayha salam, was the best of all the Muslim women. It is blasphemy to refer to her as the mother of God. And you know the Christians do that. Obviously, God does not have a mother or a father. Okay, I'll stop here, inshallah. Barakallahu feek. 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

0: Welcome back to another episode of Generation Z. You have with you Yusuf, Adam and Shaquille. So I want to start with Shaquille. Shaquille, how are you going today?
1: Alhamdulillah, going through the motions, living my life. Existing.
0: Alhamdulillah, it's good to hear that you exist.
1: I try.
0: What about you, Adam?
2: Alhamdulillah, I'm doing pretty well. Existing, but also putting off a lot of things in my life, to be honest with you.
1: Something
2: I'm on break right now, and there was something that I told myself I'll do before I went on break.
1: Yeah,
2: that I only just, let's say there's 5 steps, got to the 3rd step in it, so I'm really slacking. Yusuf, how are you doing?
0: Alhamdulillah, straight up, I'm enjoying this break. I'm living to its max. Alhamdulillah, yani.
2: Alhamdulillah,
0: try to, yani, in a way, encourages you. For the time that you are going to be busy, to know that there is rest, you know? So if you rest well, it's like in life, like rest well, and then you work hard, you know?
2: Mm.
0: Rest well, work hard, that kind of cycle, it helps you keep going.
1: Mm.
0: So I'm currently resting.
2: That's good to hear.
1: Sometimes, but I notice with that, with resting, I get a bit scared, you know? I really want to rest, but knowing myself, when I let myself rest and I give myself too much time off, I get used to it, you know what I mean?
2: Mm.
1: And I become accustomed to it. And I want to take
2: more.
1: I don't want to go back to, you know, being productive. So for me personally, I try my hardest to try to keep busy.
0: Yeah, within, I was going to say, within reason, like, I guess you can rest well while maintaining good habits. You get what I mean?
1: Mm.
0: Like, I think what you're talking about sometimes happens when you take out a bit extra.
1: Yeah, bro, I'll tell you that much, bro.
0: It happens with me sometimes. Maybe like, I'm
1: Just,
0: all right, now I'm going to eat, you know, eat really nice.
2: Here comes a food coma.
0: Yeah, it's like a cheat day, but it stays for a while, a bit longer than a day.
1: Yeah.
0: It's like, it's no good.
1: But, you say, I'm going to watch an episode of a show, ends up in, what do you call it? A season, then the whole show, you know what I mean?
0: Yeah, but alhamdulillah, yani, us as Muslims, you know, when you're, example, praying your 5 daily prayers, you try to, you're consistently, example, going to lessons throughout the week.
1: Yeah.
0: Like those good habits, you're able to rest while maintaining good habits, making you feel at least somewhat productive.
2: Yeah, that's right.
1: 100%.
2: Bro, when you get into that mood, because I do too, how do you get out of it? Like once you realize yourself, all right, I've taken a break for so long, I need to snap out of it. But it just feels like a habit at that point.
1: Yeah, is that a question?
2: Yeah.
1: Are you asking a
2: question? How do you get out of it? What do you do?
1: Normally it's, it can't be, how do I say it? It's not like, okay, now I'm going to go for a 10 kilometer run.
2: Yeah.
1: You know what I mean?
2: Yeah.
1: It has to be something so small that I do consistently. Say I go back to work in a week, right?
2: Yeah.
1: The first day, for example, I spend 30 minutes completely not on my phone and just sitting there doing something productive. And the next day I do 30 minutes plus 10, 40 minutes and gradually increase. And by the time I go to, back to work,
2: you'll be back to
1: I've already trained that that part of myself, which is resisting the, you know, the comfort. And although work might be something substantially more, at least I've exercised. Because sometimes like you completely let go, like, you know what I mean?
2: Yeah. But it's good, like you said, to resist, you know what I mean? Because then I feel like that's my issue. I won't resist it and then I'll be back in that cycle.
1: Bro, it's in most of the things that we do.
2: Yeah.
1: There's things that, like, for example, when you first wake up, you can, there's something that you can do that would is resisting and something that you can do that is indulging.
2: Yeah.
1: You can either go straight into your phone or you can just get straight up. Or for example, when and then you finally get up, then what do? Do you go and go sit on the couch? Or do you go and make wudu, for example?
2: Mm.
1: And then what do? Like constantly throughout the, our whole days. And even if we do slip up, we can, we have a choice at the end of that slip up. Do I fix this problem immediately? Do I try to address it?
2: Yeah, yeah.
1: Or do I leave it for a little bit and let it simmer, as they say? You know what I mean?
2: I do.
1: And I notice for me when I slip up and I, because this is this, I've tried this recently to try to fix up my mistakes immediately as like, as quickly as I can. And in that way, I don't give my nafs some space to move. Like, you know what I mean?
2: Yeah, I do get what you mean.
0: Definitely. I think my situation, I think I look at it a bit differently. Like, let's say, example, I'm, let's say I'm indulging a lot. Let's say I'm sleeping in a lot.
1: Mm.
0: And I want to go back to waking up early. So for me, it starts with the why. you know, whenever I want to make a change like that, it's like, why am I making this change? Mm. And I've got to think for a bit sometimes, because it's, I have to, if my why is compelling enough, then I'll be motivated to make the change.
2: True.
0: So that's the example, like a big part of it is diet, like people eating better. Mm. A lot of people say, yeah, I want to lose weight, I want to, but you know, there's nothing really pushing them. But if they sit down and they think, all right, why? What's the consequences if I stay the way I am? And what's the consequences if I make a change?
2: Yeah.
0: You know? And if they really, you know, think about it and they're motivated, they're like, you know what? I want to eat better because I want to, example, feel better. You know? Then they're going to start eating better. But if they just keep saying, yeah, I want to eat better, I want to eat better, I want to eat better, but they don't really have a deeper reason, they're not going to make that big change.
1: It is something in the background.
0: Exactly.
2: Mm. That's actually such a good point, especially to be persistent, you know what I mean? Because, for example, like we might say, all right, I want to get this done, just exactly like you said, but without making that one small change out of the routine, it continues that cycle. For example, if I wanted to eat healthier, I could easily, instead of every single day waiting until like 6 o'clock to start eating and then look at whatever's in the cupboard, why don't I just make something while I'm in the mood and then I have that to go back to in the fridge once I am in that mood to eat.
1: Yeah, it's like definitely. A meal prep. Definitely.
0: So Shaquille.
1: Tell me, bro.
0: You're currently working, eh?
1: I've been working.
0: You've been working, eh? But me and Adam have been on break.
1: Yeah.
0: So we've been indulging a bit. At the start, it was a bit weird. Like, aside the break, it was like, nice, finally. Like, you know, I got a fair bit of time back to myself.
2: Yeah.
0: You know, but after about a week, I ran out of stuff to do. I'm like,
2: same.
0: I'm like, I think I should start like doing something for work. Like, I don't know. Yeah. So it's good to keep yourself busy. Circles of knowledge, very good. Honestly, like, when you go into a circle, like, consistently go into circles of knowledge, you're filling your time. And you're upskilling as well. And it ties into something else that, like, I think a big why to do something, to make a change, is to develop skills. So I'll give you an example. Let's say, example, a person wants to do some sort of physical activity. They want to be fitter, you know? So they can, example, go to the gym and do weights, or they can, example, do a type of sport or MMA. So not only are they getting what they want, the fitness, but they're also developing a skill. And in seeking knowledge as well, seeking Islamic knowledge, you got that you're increasing, inshallah, you're increasing in piety, you're gaining rewards, and you're acquiring knowledge, you know, it's something that's going to last you a long time, inshallah.
1: And it helps you throughout your life. Like in real life situations, the knowledge that we learn, like even when you go through hardships, even when something goes your way, it helps you. It helps you in protecting you from...
2: It's extremely useful.
1: Yeah.
0: That's why they said that knowledge is better than money, because whereas you take care of your money and you try to protect your money, your knowledge protects you.
1: Mm.
2: Yeah.
0: And generally knowledge in many, many, many aspects of life is beneficial. It's important for a Muslim in general to be aware of their surroundings. And this is something similar to this has been mentioned in one of the previous books or one of the previous prophets, that a Muslim should be aware of their surroundings, what's going on in life, to an extent about economy, about news, about politics, you know. And you find that when a person is socially aware, they're able to communicate with people of many walks of life, you know, and a lot of the times able to relate it back to the religion.
2: Yeah,
1: definitely. Have you ever met someone, Adam, that says, I've learned enough, I've acquired knowledge?
2: If I'm answering honestly, yeah, but it's usually like a 12-year-old student who thinks that they don't need to go to school.
1: Yeah.
2: So have I met someone...
1: Like an adult?
2: For example, someone who I've looked up to and they've said that? No.
1: No. Have you yourself?
0: Alhamdulillah, no.
1: Alhamdulillah. I've met some people that said, I've already acquired, I learned before, I don't need to learn now. And that kind of... statement, when a person says that, it shows one thing so clearly: this person is ignorant. Because in our religion, for the believer, he never stops learning until he dies. It's a continual process. You can never learn enough. You can keep on acquiring knowledge. The knowledge in our religion is so vast,
2: bro. And honestly, the more that you learn, the more you realize that you don't know.
1: That's what Imam Ash-Shafi'i said.
2: Oh, is he? I forgot who said it.
1: Yeah.
2: Thank you.
1: Imagine that, Imam Ash-Shafi'i. And that's not Adam, that's not Yusuf.
2: Yeah, no.
1: That's Imam Ash-Shafi'i. You imagine how much knowledge he had? Wow. How many followers does he have? How many people follow his madhab?
2: People around the world.
1: Around the world.
2: Yeah.
1: SubhanAllah. And he said, the more I learn, what means, the more I learn, the more I realize how much I do not know.
2: Mm.
0: What about you, Shaquille?
1: Tell me, bro.
0: If that's Imam Shafi'i,
1: do you know what's scary, bro? When you don't even know how much you don't know. Like, do you know what I mean? 100%. Like, you're so lost in a subject, in a specific field. Like, for example, when I started to learn Arabic grammar, I was so, it was like my teacher was speaking Chinese. Like, I'm so lost in it that I don't even know what I don't know. I can't even work out what's unclear to me.
0: I think they call it being, like, blissfully ignorant.
1: Blissfully? I don't know if it was blissful, bro.
0: I think that's when you started learning the knowledge, you started to realise what you don't know.
1: Mm.
0: But a person who doesn't know what they don't know, as they say, they're blissfully ignorant, in that they feel like they're in no harm. You get me?
1: Mm.
0: Like, example, extreme. Let's say, example, a meteoroid is going to hit someone's house.
1: Okay.
0: They have no idea.
1: Yeah.
0: So they're blissfully ignorant.
1: They're doing their gardening.
0: Yeah,
1: they're cutting their lawn.
0: They're fine. They're happy.
1: Yeah.
0: And they don't know about the impending doom, so they're not able to work around it and mediate it.
1: Do something about it, yeah.
0: But as soon as, you know, they start to realise, then that sense of, oh, wow.
1: When's it going to come? When's it going to hit me? Exactly. What do I do? How far?
0: Yeah. And like, subhanAllah, you find it with a person who, for example, doesn't have the Islamic knowledge. A lot of the times, they're just generally walking around in life and they don't know that they're ignorant. You know, a big part of it is the way society is. There's so much emphasis on working and a work life, saving money, materialism, spending money on cars and nice clothing and stuff like that. They think that that's all there is to life.
1: Yeah.
0: And they know that example about Islam, but they're ignorant, they're limited, their knowledge is very limited. However, when they start to seek knowledge, they start to realize, wow, there's so much I don't know.
1: Mm.
0: And then you'll find usually two types of people. A person who has a look, they go, there's so much I don't know, but I can't be bothered learning. And they go back home. And then you have a person who goes, wow, there's so much I don't know, and I have to prepare before I die.
1: Mm.
0: You know? So they start, you know, they stop. That why is there. They start going consistently, all right, I got to learn, firstly for myself, secondly for those around me, including my children or my future children, you know? So they start seeking knowledge. And inshallah, the one who seeks the Islamic knowledge and implements what they sought will be very successful in life in general. You know, but we're talking about, before even looking at in the akhirah, of course, the person who learns religion and practices, lahum al-ajr wa thawab, they get the rewards for in the hereafter. But a person who just practices the Islamic way, man, that in itself is a massive benefit for them in the dunya, in the world before the hereafter.
1: Yeah, bro. And even the opposite, when a person, they don't implement and acquire the religious knowledge, they live sinful lives, normally what happens is their lives go miserably. Things don't work out their way. They get affected by what they call, you know, and you see this around the world. You see countries in which the sins have spread so much, they get affected heavily by what they call natural disasters.
2: Mm,
1: and this is like in reality, bro, living in this time, the level of ignorance around the world is so massive. People just don't know the religion. They don't implement their religion. And we see so much suffering around us. And sometimes we think to ourselves, why? And it comes down to, like, we should look at our own situation. How much knowledge have we acquired? How many times do we implement the knowledge that we have learnt? And how many sins do we stay away from?
2: Do you know what I feel like as well? Nowadays, I remember thinking about this when we were hearing stories about the companions. But nowadays, it's very different. Majority of people aren't as proud of their religion as we were back in the days.
1: Yeah.
2: You know what I mean? Like, for example, it almost was a part of the identity. And now I feel like the concept of religion in so many parts of the world has been deconstructed to be that it's not necessary to them.
1: Yeah, so something secondary.
2: Yeah. And so what you get out of that is people thinking that they shouldn't spend time on it and they shouldn't look into it and they shouldn't, you know what I mean, engage and learn and use all the resources that we have.
1: They think it's something additional. They don't realize that the religion is the foundation. That's what makes a person, that's what makes or breaks a person.
2: It's almost looked at as a hobby in some places, I feel like.
1: Or like a cultural thing. And in reality, the religion is a way of life. It's how we should live our life.
2: Yeah, that's right.
0: Well, what do you expect with the lack of knowledge, you know? Mm. Like, that's a result of lack of knowledge. When a person's living society and they're not really learning, like, let's say a person grows up and they're a Muslim, but they are taught, example, Muslims, they eat halal, they don't eat haram, and there's certain stuff to avoid, and you have your prayers and Ramadan, but, you know, they lack a vast amount of knowledge, like just one. And if we're going to talk about Islam as a way of life and the sciences within Islam, from like the language to hadith to seerah to medicine to so many avenues. But if we just look at a Muslim who starts to learn about seerah and the way the Prophet alayhi salat wasalam lived his life, you know, if they look at the way the Prophet lived his life and they try to emulate many of those practices, that's where you say it's a way of life, you know, Islam. But when a person doesn't have that knowledge, you know, they're just told, you know, Islam, we don't eat pork, you don't eat non-halal meat, you pray your five prayers. The knowledge is very limited. So as a result, their understanding of Islam and how it works with their current lifestyle isn't complete. You know, your everything you practice in your life should revolve around your Islamic lifestyle, not the other way around. You know, it's not you work when you're not praying. You get what I mean? It's not that you work and then at the end of the day, khalas, you missed your prayers, you pray them later. La mahek, that's not how we are. That's not how you should be.
1: SubhanAllah.
0: You should make, you know, Islam the core of your lifestyle. That is your core identity.
1: Right.
0: The fact that you're a Muslim.
2: Schedule your jobs and your work around the times of the prayer. And as well, once you, honestly, just as you were saying, once you live that way, your life gets so much easier. So much easier. And you feel like everything is working out for you, you know what I mean? Compared to the other way, you feel like there's issue after issue after issue.
1: To the extent, if a person, they make Islam their lifestyle, it affects them in everything they do, and it is the reason they make the decisions they do. That's right. It is the reason. When, for example, I'm talking to you right now, in their head, what's going on? The religion and all the factors, the judgments that are related to conversation in the religion. And how can I benefit this person in the religion?
2: Yeah.
1: How can I get rewards from treating this person well, for example?
2: Yeah.
1: Or for example, they're at work. Let's say he digs holes. Okay, in his heart, it's not, I'm just digging a hole so I can get money so I can eat.
2: Yeah.
1: It's not that basic. I'm digging a hole so I can provide for my family, so that I can get rewards, so that inshallah, through earning all these rewards, I can go to paradise. And everything
2: and
1: that the person...
2: gets out of it as well.
0: And then that goes back to the why, you know?
1: That's the why, isn't it?
0: That's the why. Islam gives you purpose. You look, like Adam was saying earlier, where a lot of people see religion as secondary. Yeah, at the same time, you see depression at is
1: bro, it's
0: at
1: widespread.
0: High.
1: People are lost, bro.
0: People lack purpose. A lot of people lack purpose nowadays. But you see, example, someone who's practicing, a practicing Muslim, you see how determined they are, how they have a why, they have a reason why they're doing everything. And that's what keeps them steadfast on practicing Islam. That's what causes them to wake up in the middle, like early in the morning.
1: Bro, isn't that
0: and
1: amazing?
0: Wash their face with cold water because they're motivated. Compared to another person who sleeps throughout the day, wakes up at night, plays games, and he lives that cycle and he feels that he's not feeling content, you know? Eats whatever he desires, after a while, their body starts to go funky, you know, stops working. And they, because they don't have that purpose in life. They're just working based off desires. Mm. If you're living based off your desires.
1: It's a very sad life, isn't it?
0: It's not going to end up well.
1: Mm.
0: Yeah, that purpose isn't there.
1: And at the end of the day, bro, this world is very short. This world, like in our head, sometimes it might seem like it goes on for a long time, but in reality, our lives is very, very short. Our lives is how long? On average, 60 to 70 years. And that's, if you imagine, like, for example, if you're, how old are you, Yusuf?
0: 24.
1: Imagine, like, when you were 15. That was, how long ago was that?
2: I was just thinking of that. I was just thinking, bro, Yusuf, sorry to cut you off.
1: That's all right,
2: You know, 10 years ago, we were in year 9 in Miss Shah's class, being the whole first assignment
1: yeah.
2: in English. We all failed except for, like, 2-3 people. Yeah. And I remember that was a shock to me. Was it a shock to you? Because, you don't remember? Bro, because we never had an English teacher before fail almost the whole class.
1: Yeah.
2: And for the very first assessment, she failed almost everybody. And all of us who were like, what did we get? What did we get? What did we get? And the people who didn't even care were like, what? And we went in there and they were only like, the highest mark was like 12 out of 20.
1: Yeah.
2: And we were all shocked. That was 10 years ago.
1: And how massive did that seem?
2: Bro, that's what I was saying. And about can you now. Remember you it, bro? Saying it, like how, 10 years ago, 15 years old, it was around that age in our life, you know what I mean?
1: Does it feel close, bro?
2: It feels like months ago.
1: And bro, that's 10 years, bro.
2: Yeah.
1: And probably, I don't know, bro, I'm not 60.
2: Mm.
1: But probably if you speak to, I've spoken to some 60-year-olds, you know what I mean?
2: Yeah.
1: And the way they speak about their life, it's like it goes through, it goes past in like very, very quickly.
0: You talk to them about something that happened like, 20, 30 years ago, they go, oh.
1: Yeah.
0: Yeah. Oh, I remember when I was
2: getting swung on the tree in the swing. And
1: yeah, in reality, bro, our lives is, it's very short. It goes by very quickly. We have to do the most now. We have to try our hardest. We have to put in effort into obeying Allah. And it's not like when we put in effort, we only get tiredness after it. Normally, when a person properly obeys Allah and he observes the sunnah of the Prophet, he gets happy. He's it's like he's flying, bro. Like, you know what I mean?
0: SubhanAllah. Like, even like one thing that I think about from a fitness perspective, you can compare a person like nowadays where people are very, very stationary. They don't move very often.
2: Sedentary lifestyle.
0: Exactly.
1: Oh, that's a good word.
0: Compare that lifestyle with a person who barely moves compared to at least a Muslim who's practicing and they're praying their 5 daily prayers.
1: Mm.
0: Like those movements, they do a lot. They do a lot from your body.
1: Definitely.
0: And if a person eats as they should in their religion, as we've been taught in our religion, smaller portions, it makes such a big difference.
1: Definitely.
0: But when a person's overindulging and eating till they can't eat anymore, until they can barely breathe, you know, and they're practicing a, like we said, based off desires, not based off what's taught in religion, that standard of life really plummets.
1: Mm.
2: It does. And you know what? That brings me back to what you were saying earlier about how, because honestly, I agree that I feel like, are we going to get really specific? But I feel like work takes a big priority, it seems, in the media of life. And you know what else? Actually, I'm going to bring up, have you guys seen on TikTok or wherever where it's like, this is what? $4.25 million gets you in Sydney. Let's go. And then he shows you the whole house. And bro, do you know every time I try to guess the houses, the price of those houses?
1: Yeah.
2: I feel like every video I watch, the price gets higher and higher. So do you know how I've dealt with it?
1: No.
2: Opt out. Just opt out of the race. Why am I going to sit there? Yous are looking at me weird. Tell me if you think I'm crazy. But because honestly, I thought, all right, let me get a high paying job, all this sort of stuff, and go and spend so much time working to earn all that money to buy a house like that. Bro, do you know what I decided?
1: Tell me.
2: I opted out. It's not give up. Call it's not quitting. I just realized, bro, what am I doing with my life? Yeah. Why am I going to go and work so hard? And these people, bro, just for they want to raise up a percentage and all the house prices are starting to increase. I'm tired, holy. You know what I mean? It's there's like, other ways to get.
1: Yeah. It's like running a race that you'll never finish. Like, you know
2: I'm
1: what I mean?
2: Doing that.
1: You'd rather do what you need to do to survive. Yeah. Not like, you know what I mean? Not live in a mansion to survive, like survive. And it doesn't need to be for 10 years, 20 years. Not in your head, I'm going to be comfortable for the next 20 years. Yeah. I need to survive now, maybe for a day, maybe for a week, maybe for a month.
2: Mm.
1: But that's it.
2: bro. And how
1: little do you need, bro?
2: Exactly. But that mentality would be so hard for me, for example.
1: Yeah.
2: If I didn't opt out, right, I would be like, nah, I still need more. I want more. But do I need more?
1: Bro, actually, can I ask you a question?
2: Wouldn't I be content with the surviving lifestyle if I opted out and stopped chasing all of these materialistic items?
1: Yeah, in opting out, do you feel like a lot of stress is relieved?
2: Yeah, but low-key, I'm going to the other extreme where I'll just leave with my parents until I die.
0: No.
2: So I've got to get out of that now.
0: Yeah, it goes back to, I feel like, example, let's say a person is working a job that they don't really enjoy.
2: Mm.
0: And they're just trying to save money. And like you said, they're looking to buy a $4 million house where they really, in reality, they can't afford maybe in their whole lifetime.
2: Yeah.
0: You know, of course they're going to be like, stressing their whole lifetime.
2: Mm.
0: Compared to if someone is working a job and the job in itself is rewarding. Let's say that job, like example, a teacher in an Islamic school.
2: Yeah.
0: Where they feel that what there's they're doing value. Is directly, example, supporting the Muslims,
2: mm.
0: supporting the youth. Or example, a person who's in the medical field.
2: Yeah.
0: Or different avenues of life, whatever it may be.
2: Mm.
0: You know, if they're motivated because they feel like they're doing something that is making a difference and supporting the Muslims, inshallah, yani, that should be their drive. You get what I mean?
2: Yeah.
0: Instead of, you know, thinking about some materialistic thing that they can maybe never afford, that shouldn't be your drive. Going to make you feel not as content.
2: That's a very good
0: point.
2: And there
0: are other people who in reality, they say, you know what? I want to do like some people did, some pious people in the past, and make a lot of money, not so they can live in complete luxury,
2: mm.
0: but so that way, example, they can support the Muslims.
2: Yeah.
0: So that way, example, they can support their partners while being content. You get what I mean?
2: Yeah.
0: There's one thing where a person is, you know, chasing desires, where if they're going to do that, they're never going to feel content. Even if they bought a $4 million house or a $10 million house or a $1 billion house.
2: Yeah.
0: You get me? So long as they're chasing desires, eventually there's going to be a nicer house. There's going to be a nicer car. It's always, the grass is always greener. But a person who may feel content with $1 million house.
2: Yeah.
0: Or something cheaper than that. You get what I mean? So long as a person, inshallah, their motivation is correct, inshallah, Allah will facilitate for them goodness. And if they have the correct intention, inshallah, they'll gain rewards in their acts.
1: Inshallah. And at the end of the day, bro, that's what it comes down to. Your last sentence, if Allah facilitates for them, nothing happens except by the will of Allah. There's only so much we can do. We do what we can. We try our best to do the right thing, to try to achieve our goals.
2: Mm.
1: But at the end of the day, whatever Allah wills to be, shall be. And whatever Allah does not will to be, will never be.
2: That's correct. And just, I love the way that you both put it. It also goes back to the why, you know, like chasing. What's the end goal? And why do I have that end goal? And why do I want to achieve it? Exactly like Yusuf said, I love that perspective.
1: Mm. When it comes to people chasing the dunya, a lot of it comes from a person's fear. They're worried about, oh, maybe in 10 years I won't have enough money. Maybe I'll be homeless.
2: Wow.
1: You know what I mean? Maybe, oh, if I don't work this hard, I won't be able to give everything my kids want.
2: Yeah.
1: Or for example, right? I won't be able to send my kids through school.
2: Mm-hmm.
1: But when a person lives a simple life, they do what they need just to survive. The person, they rely on Allah. When a person has that reliance on Allah, as Yusuf said, Allah, inshallah, will facilitate with them. But that is a test for the person. Do they have the strength in their heart to rely on Allah?
0: Yeah, subhanAllah. The person takes by their means. They, inshallah, they keep their mind focused on the religion. They try to seek knowledge as much as they can, Islamic knowledge in their lifetime, implement what they learn, and rely on Allah. And in reality, that's all a person can do. Seek the knowledge, take by their means, and rely on Allah. You know? Inshallah, Allah subhanahu wa ta'ala will facilitate. We ask Allah subhanahu wa ta'ala to facilitate for us what brings us closer to the religion.
2: Amen.
0: And inshallah, what will make us happy on the Day of Judgment. And a person should always rely on Allah and ask Allah subhanahu wa ta'ala to facilitate for them. Honestly, boys, alhamdulillah. Today, I was very happy from the show. Inshallah, our viewers enjoyed it. And inshallah, we'll be having more episodes of Generation Z soon.

عليك ويهديك صراطا مستقيما وينصرك الله نصرا عزيزا.

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0: The following story is fictitious. The purpose of this story is to teach important messages, manners, and morals to children in a way many of them will enjoy. The Talkative Tortoise. Once upon a time, in a vibrant meadow in golden sunlight, there lived three friends: Tessa, the talkative tortoise, and her feathered friends, Dilly and Dolly, the doves. They spent their days exploring the meadow, sharing laughter, and enjoying the simple pleasures of life. Tessa, with her love for conversation, always had a story to tell, or a joke to share. Her chattering ways sometimes annoyed Dolly and Dilly, who believed that silence could be golden, especially in certain situations. Little did they know that a hot day in the meadow would ultimately prove that silence can indeed be golden. One scorching afternoon, the trio discovered that their favorite watering hole had evaporated. The brown soil underneath was so dry that it even cracked, and only a few small puddles of water remained where their great pond used to be. While it wasn't a crisis for the doves, who could fly to another pond, Tessa, being a slow-footed tortoise, faced the problem. Determined to help their friend, Dolly and Dilly prepared an amazing plan. Gathering a sturdy stick, the doves proposed a novel idea. Tessa would hold onto the stick with her mouth while they flew and guided her through the sky. Excitement brewed in Tessa's eyes as she envisioned soaring through the clouds. She always loved to watch the birds of the meadow soar over the canopy, their colorful feathers dancing in the wind, and today she would be up there with them. But Dolly and Dilly had one non-negotiable condition. Tessa had to remain silent until they found a pond with cool, refreshing water. She was not to open her mouth, not even once. Tessa stopped and thought about this difficult condition. But in the end, she agreed, promising to keep her chatter at bay. The trio embarked on their adventure, with Dolly and Dilly holding the stick's ends and Tessa gripping it firmly with her mouth. The wind beneath their wings carried them higher and higher, and Tessa marveled at the world below her, her heart filled with joy. As they glided over the charming village, the excitement escalated. Tessa had never seen such sights before. The stone huts with pointy roofs, lands of colorful crops, and kites that flew almost as high as the doves, and so many people, more than Tessa had ever seen in her old meadow. The village gazed in astonishment at a sight that they had also never seen before, and they began pointing and shouting, "Look, a flying tortoise!" The trio became the talk of the town, drawing attention from every corner. Tessa felt a mixture of pride and nervousness, and her stumpy foot dangled playfully beneath her. However, the admiration of the villagers quickly turned to confusion, and then to laughter. Tessa couldn't help but feel the weight of judgment from the villagers below. In that moment, she forgot her promise to Dolly and Dilly and became desperate to defend herself. "What are you all looking at?" Tessa shouted. Her frustration echoed through the village. Upon opening her mouth to yell at the villagers, her mouth slid off the stick, and the sudden outburst startled Dolly and Dilly, who lost their grip on the stick as well. The stick wobbled away from the trio, and before anyone could react, Tessa found herself free-falling, her only support the stick falling below. Gasps filled the village as Tessa fell towards them, but like a flash of lightning, Dolly and Dilly went to action and swooped down. Their wings turned like tornadoes to the tortoise's aid. With skillful accuracy, they picked a towel from the clothesline of a river, and each of the doves held one corner to catch Tessa safely before she hit the ground. Their plan had worked, and Tessa landed softly on their towel trampoline. The villagers erupted in cheers as the trio safely landed on the ground. Tessa realized her mistake, gave a short but meaningful apology to Dolly and Dilly, who told her, "Next time, Tessa, you listen to what we tell you and try to limit your speech. From that day forward, the story of the flying tortoise became a beloved tale in the village for many hundreds of years, teaching everyone the importance of keeping your promises and the value of silence, even for the most talkative of friends.
1: The moral of this story, dear listeners, is that being a chatterbox, someone who talks too much, can have very dangerous consequences. Maybe not exactly like falling off of a branch in the sky, but talking when you don't need to talk, or when it would have been best to stay quiet, can hurt you or others depending on what you say. So if you have nothing good to say, it's better to stay quiet. And so, dear listeners, learn from Tessa, who just couldn't resist speaking when she wasn't supposed to, and think about your words and what might happen when you say them, as when a word is said out loud, it cannot be taken back. Until next time, boys and girls, good night and sleep tight.

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1: 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All praise is due to Allah, and may Allah raise the rank of Prophet Muhammad, peace be upon him, and protect his nation from that which he fears for them. Dear brothers and sisters in Islam, let us first have the proper intention in our hearts to attend the lesson for the obedience of Allah subhanahu wa ta'ala. As we promised you last week, our topic for tonight is about paradise and hell. In fact, it's about the road to paradise and the road to hellfire. Because in the hereafter, there is only paradise and hellfire. There is no third place. So if not paradise, that means hellfire, and vice versa. There is no third place on that day. One of the wise people said, لا دار للمرء بعد الموت يسكنها إلا التي كان قبل الموت يبنيها فإن بناها بخير طاب مسكنه وَإِن بَنَاهَا بِشَرٍ خَابَ بَانِيهَا فَاغْرِسْ أُصُولَ التُّقَى مَا دُمْتَ حَيَّا وَعْلَمْ بِأَنَّكَ بَعْدَ الْمَوْتِ لَاقِيهَا. Meaning the abode in the hereafter is the one that you are preparing yourself for. So if you work very well in this life for the hereafter, then you will enjoy the life in paradise. Otherwise, you're going to be tortured in hellfire. So work as a pious person in this life, and you will reap what you sow in the hereafter. So if you work with the work of paradise, meaning the work that will lead you to paradise, you will go to paradise. But if you work in the work that will lead you to hellfire, you will end up in hellfire. You can't be working the work that will lead to hellfire and expect to be in paradise. And vice versa. If you work for paradise, prepare yourself for it, you are protecting at the same time yourself from being in hellfire. That's why your objective in this life has to be to work for the hereafter, to be in paradise on the day of judgment, not to be in hellfire. The path to paradise and hell are clearly described in the Quran. Many verses in the Quran talk about paradise and hellfire. Some verses make comparison between hellfire and paradise, the life of the inhabitants of paradise and the life of the inhabitants of hellfire. So we can see the comparison that Allah subhanahu wa ta'ala revealed to his prophet. We can see it and we can work for the hereafter. Allah Ta'ala said, فَأَمَّا مَنْ طَغَى وَآثَرَ الْحَيَاةَ الدُّنْيَا فَإِنَّ الْجَحِيمَ هِيَ الْمَأْوَى. Meaning then, for the one who had transgressed by disobedience and blasphemy, and had indulged in fulfilling his desires in this life, and ignored preparations for the hereafter, then surely his dwelling place will be hellfire. وَأَمَّا مَنْ خَافَ مَقَامَ رَبِّهِ وَنَهَى النَّفْسَ عَنِ الْهَوَى فَإِنَّ الْجَنَّةَ هِيَ الْمَأْوَى. And as for the one who had feared the judgment of his Lord and had restrained himself from sins and prohibitions, then verily his abode will be paradise. The Prophet sallallahu alaihi wasallam said in the hadith, the road to paradise is paved by hurdles and hardships, and the path to hell is paved by desires and bad inclinations. This is narrated by Al-Bukhari and Muslim. So remember this. Remember what the Prophet sallallahu alaihi wasallam mentioned. So if you are on the road that will lead to paradise, you will be expecting hurdles in your life, obstacles in your life, inflictions, calamities, hardships will be on your way as you are working for the hereafter. But the path to hellfire is paved by desires and bad inclinations. So if you surrender to your bad inclinations and your desires, and you chase your desires and bad inclinations, then know that this is the path to hellfire. Paradise or hell. The straight path to paradise isn't a smooth one. You need to understand this. It's a very hard road that you have to select, and you're going to expect certain obstacles and hardships as you are walking on this road. In fact, Allah subhanahu wa ta'ala clearly describes it as the difficult path. So the way to hellfire is very easy, very simple. You follow your desires, you follow your bad inclinations, and that is the road to hellfire. But the path to paradise is not easy. You know yourself, if you were to come to the lesson, sometimes you put too much effort just to convince yourself to come to the lesson. This is one example. Why? Because yourself tends to comfort and rest. It tells you to stay at home, have a rest, instead of coming to the mosque to learn. So you need to go against your desires and against your bad inclinations. Rearranging our priorities is needed, and making our daily choices in a way that is conforming with God's laws constitute a tough challenge at all times. Allah also cites the examples for us in the Quran to teach us that believers will certainly face a lot of obstacles and tests or satanic temptations while trying to strive in Allah's cause. So you are going to expect this. We mentioned to you in the previous lecture how Satan puts his utmost effort when a Muslim is dying, trying to make him die as a non-believer. Because to him, this is the last opportunity he can work on to make this believer die as a non-believer. And you need to understand something as well, that Satan works very hard to make you die as a non-believer. So when he convinces you to commit a sin, this is just the introduction. Because his goal and objective is to make you die as a non-believer. Allah subhanahu wa ta'ala cursed Satan and banished him out of paradise. Satan then said, I swear by your glory that I'll try to my best ability to drag as many as I can with me to hellfire. And Allah threatened him to fill hellfire with him and all those who follow him. So Satan, Iblis, knows himself that he's going to hellfire. And the devils will go to hellfire. From the humans, he tries, and the other devils will try as well to make people blaspheme and to die as blasphemers. That's why sometimes the devil might convince you to commit a sin. It could be even a minor sin, but that's not his objective. His objective is to lead you to blasphemy, not to commit that minor sin on its own. But that's the beginning. And on this note, I would like to mention this story that the Prophet sallallahu alaihi wasallam told us about a person in the previous nations before Prophet Muhammad sallallahu alaihi wasallam was a believer. His name was An-Nasik Barsisa. Barsisa, the worshipper. He was Nasik, meaning worshipper. He dedicated his time to worship Allah Azza wa Jal. However, he was ignorant. He didn't acquire the knowledge that will protect him from the whisperings of the devil and the temptations of the devil. He was weak in knowledge, but in performing acts of obedience, he was very active, to an extent that he built on the top of the mountain his house, small house, and what they call it, hermitage. Hermitage is a small room where he dedicates in it his time to worshipping Allah Azza wa Jal. It's like a small room, like a tent, but they build it with clay. It's narrow from the top, wide from the bottom. They would go inside in this little room and they would pray a lot. So in that hermitage, he used to spend his time worshipping Allah Azza wa Jal. In that town, there were three brothers who had a sister, and the king of that region asked them to come with him to war. So they wanted to go with the king. However, they were worried about their sister. They asked some people if they can keep their sister with them until they come back. No one wanted to take that responsibility. And everyone directed them to go to this worshipper, An-Nasik Barsisa, and they said, he will look after her. Go to him. So they went to him and they asked him if he would accept to leave their sister with him until they come back. First, he declined. Then after that, he accepted. He said, but with a condition. She would sleep in this house and I will sleep in that hermitage. They said, okay. So they left her in that house and they went. This worshipper would go every day to the marketplace, would buy food, then would go up to that place. He would put some food in front of her door, knock on the door, then would go up to his hermitage. She would open the door, she would see the food, she would take it and eat it. After a while, Satan came back to him and said to him, look from what avenue he tried to come to him to whisper to him. That was his plan. He said to him, "You are putting the food in front of the house and leaving straight away without asking her if she is in need of something. Maybe she needs something. Her brothers entrusted you with her, so you can't just leave her without asking her what she needs." The following day, he bought the food, he went up, he knocked on the door and he stayed there. She opened. Now, Islamically, they are in a place together with no third person. And this is classified as forbidden khalwa, being alone in a place with no third person to see them. This is a minor sin. So he started from this point. He asked her if she needs anything. She said, "No, I have everything." He kept on doing this for a while. Then Satan came back to him and said to him, "You are putting the food in front of her house, and she is saying to you, 'I don't need anything.' Maybe she's shy to tell you. Maybe she's embarrassed. Why don't you go inside, check by yourself if she is in need of something?" The following day, he started going inside the house, putting the food inside and checking, then he would leave. After a while, Satan came back to him and whispered to him, saying, "You are putting the food inside, asking her if she needs anything, then you would leave her eating by herself. Don't you think if you eat with her, she will feel more

and they see her pregnant, they will kill you. And he started thinking, what should I do? Then Satan whispered to him and said, kill her and bury her. If her brothers come back and you tell them that she died, she was upset, she became sick, they will believe you because you are a worshiper and you have a good reputation. So he took her behind the house and slaughtered her and buried her. So look from where to where he is taking him. From the forbidden khalwa, which is a minor sin, to fornication, to killing a Muslim unjustly. And that's the worst sin after blasphemy. After a short period of time, her brothers came back. They went up to him. They asked him about their sister, and he said, she died. She became very sick. She died, and I buried her in that place. He made a fake grave, and he showed them that fake grave. They believed him. They went back, and they slept that night. And every one of them saw a dream, same dream. Satan came to them in the dream, to every one of them. And he said to them, did you believe that worshiper that she died because she was sick? Now that's not the truth. Rather, he killed her after he fornicated with her and she fell pregnant. So you want now? And he buried her behind the house. The following day, one of them said, I saw a very strange dream last night. The second one said, me too. The third one said, me too. And they told each other what they saw. They said, we're going to go and check what happened. They went up behind the house. They dug where Satan guided them. And they found their sister pregnant and slaughtered. They knew that he killed her after he fornicated with her. They took him. They grabbed him from that hermitage. And they tied him around a tree. And they brought the sword to chop off his head. At that moment, Satan appeared in front of him and said to him, I'm the one who saved you from all the troubles. When in fact, he's the one who dragged him to all these troubles. Prostrate to me and I will protect you from them. Just lower your head as a sign of worshiping Satan, and I will protect you from them. Then that person, the worshipper, lowered his head, worshipping Satan. At that moment, they chopped off his head. So he died as what? As a non-believer. This is the utmost goal of Satan. He wants every one of us to die as a non-believer. So he comes to you from different avenues. He tries Plan A, Plan B, Plan C, Plan D. He tries, he has millions of ways to approach you with, to drag you to the path of hellfire. That's why you have to be cautious. Verse 142 of Surah Al-Imran means, do you expect to enter paradise without Allah showing to you those among you who strive and are steadfast? Meaning, the path of paradise needs striving, needs patience, needs steadfastness. You know, many people would come to the mosque for a period of time, but they can't be regular, then they stop coming. This is the habit of oneself. It doesn't like to have a routine. So, and it considers the prayer as a daily routine. Going to mosque to learn to pray. So it tells you, don't do this time, don't go. It's just one lesson. You can skip one lesson. And sometimes you skip one prayer and so on. So yourself, that orders you is

0: ils vont amara tumbisu would tell you to skip some prayers, skip some lessons, stay away from learning, stay away from practicing your religion, and this life will show, as Allah subhanahu wa ta'ala mentioned, who is the one who is striving and the one who is steadfast. That shows that the path to paradise needs these two: steadfastness, being regular in practicing the religion, and striving. Verse 155 of Surah Al-Baqarah means, we will surely test you through some fee, hunger, and loss of money, lives, and fruits, and give good tidings to the steadfast ones. You are living on earth, you are not in paradise. So you are going to expect in this life some fee, hunger, starvation, loss of money, loss of lives, some who are close to you, family members, relatives, neighbors, friends. So you expect all these to happen to you because you are on earth. You are not in paradise. Then Allah subhanahu wa ta'ala told the Prophet sallallahu alayhi wa sallam to give good tidings to the steadfast ones. We ask Allah to make us amongst them. The knowledgeable believers understand God's wisdom and never question it or object to His decree. So even if they get inflicted in this life with some calamities, inflictions, hardships, that will not hold them back from preparing themselves for the hereafter. They expect this. In fact, you'll be amazed to know that the knowledgeable believers and the righteous believers feel happy and excited when they get inflicted with a type of calamity. You know why? Because they know this means Allah will raise their ranks in the hereafter. They will be elevated in ranks in the hereafter because they were inflicted in this life. So the one who gets inflicted in this life with a calamity and he is a believer and he remains patient, remains steadfast on performing the acts of obedience, that infliction will be a privilege for him, a merit for him. That's why the one who is unlucky won't be inflicted in this life. Once a man came to the Prophet sallallahu alaihi wasallam, and he wanted the Prophet to marry his daughter. And he started describing his daughter as being beautiful. She has no problem, no health issues, no mental issues at all. And he said she never experienced a headache even, or toothache. Never. So she's not complaining from anything. Now at this time, if one knows of a girl with these characteristics, he would say, that's the one that I want to marry. She has no problem. After he mentioned that to the Prophet sallallahu alaihi wasallam said to him, I have no need of her. I have no need of her because the Prophet considered her as lacking some privileges and merits because she wasn't inflicted in her life with calamities. That's why the righteous Muslims would feel happy when they get inflicted as the people of dunya, those who are chasing the pleasures of this life, feel happy when they gain a worldly pleasure. The righteous Muslims will be excited, happy when they get inflicted. They never complain. They never object to the decree of Allah subhanahu wa ta'ala. Rather, they know that Allah subhanahu wa ta'ala willed goodness for them because they got inflicted with these calamities. So as a believer, you expect to be inflicted in this life. As you are walking on the path to paradise, you expect to be inflicted. What is expected from you is to remain steadfast and patient and prepare yourself for the hereafter. Do not retreat. Do not become weak. Rather, stay strong, even if these calamities were to be poured on you like mountains. Remain patient. Those righteous Muslims would go through tests, dwelling on the positive side and rejoicing in the fact that Allah the Almighty has chosen them to receive such a calamity in order to be rewarded greatly in the hereafter. They know this. And they have this conviction in their hearts that when they get inflicted and they are righteous, they say, Alhamdulillah. That means Allah willed goodness for me. Look at the prophets. They were the most inflicted ones in this life. Then the righteous ones. Then those who are less than those who are less. So the more inflictions you receive in this life, while being a believer, remaining steadfast as a believer, remaining patient, remaining steadfast on performing the acts of worship, that means you are the lucky one. These satanic views are sometimes very tempting and deceiving. And you need to remember all the time that Satan doesn't give up on us. He tries. And remember his ultimate goal. His ultimate goal in this life is to make you a non-believer. It is narrated that Satan has his throne somewhere on the sea. Every day he sends the devils to people to whisper to them. And they come back at the end of the day. And they tell him, a devil would say to him, today I made a Muslim miss out a prayer. He will be happy with him. Another one will say, today I made a Muslim kill another Muslim. He will be more happy. Until a devil comes and says to him, today I made a Muslim apostatize, meaning commit blasphemy. Once he says to him, today I made a Muslim commit blasphemy, he crowns him, brings a crown and put it on his head. That's what he does. This is what Satan does. Because that's what he wants. He changes his colors uniquely in different situations to appeal to us. He alters his language and logic thinking, trying to claim a validity to his whispers. He wants to convince you. It's like you are debating with someone. He wants to convince you that if you do such and such, you won't be losing. Rather, you will be enjoying. You will have some fun in your life. And he gets you dipped in sins. It's like someone, let us say, asks you to walk through, let us say you have two pathways. One is hard and solid, you can walk on it easily, but it's long. And there is a shortcut, but it is filled with mud. And there is a very deep hole in the middle. He tries to convince you to select that shortcut and go through the mud, trying to convince you that this is easier for you, instead of making all these efforts to walk around to reach your destination. So if you walk in that muddy pathway at the beginning, you know, you feel okay. Then as you go further and further, until you find yourself in a big hole, unable to survive. In conclusion, whether through God's testing or through the exposure to Satan and his allies, true and knowledgeable believers understand God's systems in this life, that when you get inflicted, that is something expected because you are on the right path, and they are fully aware that sometimes the ride gets rough and painful. But that will help you reach your destination safely. Their utmost goal is to never slide back with the disbelievers, nor to get intimidated by the ones who have not attained certainty. So sometimes you get whispers from the devils, and sometimes from the human devils. There are humans, but they act as devils. They drag you to the wrong path. They put pressure on you to copy them, to imitate them, because they don't want you to succeed in this life. They help the devil. They are his supporters and helpers, unfortunately. But the righteous ones, they steadfastly preserve and strive to control themselves while repenting for all of their transgressions. Always repent to Allah Azza wa Jal. The only time they manage to march on the straight path with ease is when their selves are tougher and well nourished, and their records are progressively updated through their repentance to God. This is the language that you understand. Now, nearly everything in your house, all these gadgets, need updates every day. The updates here is to make sure that you don't leave this world while carrying one sin on your shoulder, on your back. So you need to repent to Allah Azza wa Jal at all times. So even because we are human, sometimes we become weak and we fall into a sin, the update here is to repent to Allah Azza wa Jal immediately before you are faced by death, because you don't know when death is going to come to you. So you need to be ready at all times. This is the only mean of paving and smoothing the straight path to paradise. At-Tirmidhi narrated, and I want you to comprehend this hadith, absorb it, understand it fully, and keep it in mind. It's a very nice hadith, narrated by At-Tirmidhi, and Imam At-Tirmidhi classified it as Hasan Sahih when he mentioned that in his Sunan. He narrated that when Allah Azza wa Jal created paradise, He ordered angel Gabriel to go and take a look at it, at paradise. Jibreel, having visited paradise, said, "O my Lord, by your glory, no one who hears about this place would stay away from it." Then Allah surrounded paradise by hardships and difficulties, and ordered Jibreel to go again and have another look, to see paradise surrounded by these hardships and difficulties that you have to overcome in order to reach paradise. So he went and looked at it again. He then said, "Oh my Lord, I'm afraid now that no one will be able to enter it." After seeing all these hardships and calamities and difficulties surrounding paradise. Then Allah created hell and ordered Jibreel to go and take a look. When Jibreel came back, he said, "Oh my Lord, by your glory, no one who hears about it will ever enter it." Then Allah surrounded hell by all kinds of lusts and desires and ordered Jibreel to take another look. This time, after looking at it, Jibreel said, "Oh my Lord, by your glory, I'm afraid that no one will be able to avoid it." This hadith captures beautifully the test of life. The path to hell is slippery and downhill. It looks attractive and promises instant satisfaction. And that's what many people look at. They want the instant satisfaction. They want the immediate enjoyment. And they know that this enjoyment will not last. They know. But still, because it's available now, they want it. And they expose themselves to a long punishment in the hereafter. It was said that if you obey Allah Azza wa Jal, you get tired. Then you rest. The tiredness will go away, and all what remains is what? The reward for that act of worship you performed. But when you disobey Allah Azza wa Jal, and you have a type of enjoyment, that enjoyment will not last, will go. So after a while, you forget about it. So you forget it, and what remains is the burden of the sin. So the tiredness of the act of worship will eventually go away, and what will remain is the reward for that act of worship. However, the enjoyment of the sin will go away, and what will remain is the burden of the sin. And some scholars said, there is no goodness in enjoyment that will lead to hellfire. Just remember this. Satan will try to convince you that this enjoyment will make you happy. But after this enjoyment, there is hellfire. It's not worth it. Imam Ahmad al-Rifa'i, may Allah raise his rank, said, "This world is like a snake, soft to touch, but full of deadly venom inside." That's why you can't trust it. Sometimes something might appeal very smooth and soft for you, but it could be deadly. Something might look rough, but it's safe for you. Some marine animals, they look very small. They look very small. But if you touch them, they kill you, they end your life. Some frogs are poisonous. Snakes are poisonous. So, but if you touch the skin of the snake, it's very smooth. But if it bites you, it kills you. This is how Imam Ahmad al-Rifa'i made this analogy between this world and the snake. Meaning the enjoyments of this world, of this dunya, might look appealing to you, smooth, soft, but they could be deadly. So if you follow your desires to get these enjoyments of this life, that will end up with you in hellfire, wal-iyazu billah. It was said, whoever sheds tears of God-fearingness while obeying Allah, Allah will admit him to paradise laughing. But whoever laughs joyfully while disobeying Allah, Allah will admit him to hellfire crying. So you might shed some tears when performing the acts of worship, making dua, praying, but that will make you laugh in the end. When you go to paradise, you'll be laughing. But if you laugh while disobeying Allah Azza wa Jal out of joy and pleasures, then Allah will admit you to hellfire while you are crying on that day. So now, after you have realized the two roads, then will take you to paradise, one will take you to hellfire. You need to monitor yourself. Watch yourself closely, because you don't know when the angel of death will come to you. And always the way of paradise is up, but the way of hellfire is down. And Allah created paradise up and hellfire down. Subhanallah. If you want to walk up, you feel it's hard for you. You're walking uphill. But if you walk downhill, it's easier. Yeah, but you're going to end up at the bottom of the valley. If you walk up, it's harder. But it will take you to the top of the mountain. So remain patient. Get tired now. But you will rest when you reach the top of the mountain. If you want the easy way now, you can tumble and roll down and slide till you reach the bottom. It's easy. But once you are at the bottom, you lose. This is what is needed from you. The path to paradise is paved with hardship and calamities, as the Prophet sallallahu alayhi wa sallam said. I'll end my lecture by mentioning this hadith of the Prophet sallallahu alayhi wa sallam. When a man approached him by saying, "O Messenger of Allah, I love you." And the Prophet sallallahu alayhi wa sallam said to him, "Do you understand what does that mean?" The Prophet sallallahu alayhi wa sallam explained to him the following, that the hardships and calamities will befall the one who loves the Prophet faster than the current of the stream reaching its final destination. See, when the stream, the river, is flowing from the mountain down, see how fast it's flowing. That current will be very fast to reach its destination. That means it comes quickly till the end. Meaning, because you love me, you are going to expect to be inflicted with calamities that will befall you rapidly, one after another. But they were happy. They wanted that path. They chose that path, although it's a bit hard at the beginning. But later on in the hereafter, they will rest. And to be wise, think about this. The average lifespan is 60, but the hereafter is everlasting. So it's worth it that we dedicate our time to work for the hereafter, although we might be tempted, temptations all around us. We have many distractions in this life, but trust me, learn how to commit yourself to the acts of obedience. Learn how to commit yourself to attending the lessons. Say, inshallah, I have Monday, Wednesday, Friday, I will attend all these lessons. I will pray every day, inshallah, I won't miss any prayer. I'll dedicate half an hour before I go to sleep, I will recite Quran. I will make zikr when I wake up in the morning 100 times. Commit yourself to these acts of worship, because every minute goes away from your life, you can never reimburse that minute. That's it, it's gone. Think about what is left. So 20 years passed, think about the rest. You can never bring them back. That's why if we look at ourselves, what we're doing for the hereafter, we know that we are short. And don't be weak, be strong. Don't let the devil tempt you. Don't let the devil trick you and convince you that this is the enjoyment you're looking for in this life. This is not an enjoyment. It's temporary one. It will go away quickly. And even the enjoyment of this life, it is never 100% pure. What does that mean? Let us say a king, a prince, is eating. He has all types of fruit and he's eating. While he is enjoying, he might get choked by some of the fruits and they might take him to the hospital. He needs an operation, or he might die even. These are the enjoyments of this life. It's not 100% pure. So you might be eating, and because of eating you are enjoying, you end up where? In the hospital. The young boys, you might be enjoying driving fast, racing, then suddenly you have an accident, your friend dies, that's it, your life becomes miserable. You will remain miserable till the end of your life, remembering that you caused the death of your friend, but that enjoyment you had when racing, you won't remember it. That's it, you forgot it. This is the example of this life. So remain steadfast on the path of paradise. Although you might be inflicted with calamities and hardships, although it might seem difficult, but you will end up, inshallah ta'ala, in paradise, and Allah Azza wa Jal knows best. We ask Allah to gather us in paradise and to make us amongst those who enter paradise without prior torture. Ameen. And Allah subhanahu wa ta'ala knows best. We say La ilaha illallah 3 times.
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2: 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Dear listeners, the Isha prayer time is ending very soon. Let the one who didn't pray yet to do so immediately.

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All praise is due to Allah, and may Allah raise the rank of Prophet Muhammad, peace be upon him, and protect his nation from that which he fears for them. We ask Allah subhanahu wa ta'ala to increase our knowledge and benefit us with the knowledge we have acquired. Ameen. In our lesson tonight, we'll be talking about some important rules pertaining to purification. We'll start talking about at-tayammum, the dry purification. If one is in a state of hadath, and we mentioned before, hadath is a ritual impurity. It's not a physical impurity, it's ritual impurity. And that is the case when one is in a minor ritual impurity or a major ritual impurity. We call this hadath. So when one is in a state of hadath, let us say he is in a state of minor ritual impurity, so he needs to perform wudu in order to be able to pray. If he is in a state of major ritual impurity, he needs to perform the obligatory bath in order to be allowed to pray. And that is done with water. But what about if one cannot find water, or one is unable to use water for a medical reason? Allah subhanahu wa ta'ala made something specific for this nation, the nation of Prophet Muhammad sallallahu alayhi wa sallam, a substitute for them of wudu and the purificatory bath, which is the dry purification, at-tayammum. In the previous nations, they didn't have that facility, where instead of performing wudu, they can perform dry purification and pray with that kind of dry purification. They had to wait until they find water where they can make wudu, then they can pray. But for this nation, if they cannot find water to perform wudu, they can perform the dry purification with pure soil. We'll talk about it soon, inshallah. And this will be a substitute for making the wudu. But it is classified as a weak purification. That's why it has certain rules that are a bit different from the rules of wudu. So if one is in a state of ritual impurity, whether minor or major, and one cannot find water, whether physically, he searched for water within his belongings, he couldn't find it, he asked those accompanying him in his travel, and they don't have water. He searched in the distance. He is required to look for water within that range, and he couldn't find water. Or he has a little amount of water that is sufficient for him to drink from during his travel. If he were to use that water,
he will die from thirst if he were to use that water in wudu. So in these cases, one is allowed to perform the dry purification. So physically he cannot find water, or there is water, but there is fee that harm will inflict that person for using that water. He might die, it might cause malfunctioning of any of his limbs, malfunctioning like it destroys the organ if he were to use water, or prolonging his illness. So if he were to use water, let us say he has a kind of infection on his hand, if he were to use water, pour it on his hand, that sickness will be prolonged. Then in these cases, one performs the dry purification known as tayammum. As Allah Ta'ala said in the Quran, فَلَمْ تَجِدُوا مَاءً فَتَيَمَّمُوا صَعِيدًا طَيِّبًا, which means, and you don't find water, then perform dry purification with pure soil. But since, as we mentioned, it's classified as a weak purification, then there are conditions that must be met in order for the dry purification, the tayammum, to be valid. First, it has to be performed after the time of the act of worship. After the time of the act of worship. When we say the act of worship, so we're not talking about prayer only. We might be talking about at-tawaf, circumambulating the Kaaba. One of the integrals of Hajj is to circumambulate the Kaaba 7 times. And it has a time. It starts after midnight of the day of Eid. So if one were to perform tawaf, he needs to be in a state of purity. He can't be in a state of hadas. Let us say he cannot make wudu for a medical reason, but he needs to do the tawaf. Then he needs to perform dry purification to be allowed to make this tawaf around the Kaaba. When does he do the tawaf? After the time of the act of worship sets in. Meaning for tawaf, the obligatory tawaf, it's after midnight of the day of Eid. For the 5 obligatory prayers, he needs to wait until the time of each prayer sets in. So for Zuhr, after the time of Zuhr sets in, he would perform the dry purification, tayammum. Then for Asr, he does the same. Then for Maghrib, he does the same, and so on. So he cannot, for instance, perform the dry purification. He cannot perform the dry purification, let us say, before the Zuhr time for the Zuhr prayer. Wudu, you can do that because it's a strong purification, wudu. But tayammum is a weak purification, so you have to wait until the time of the prayer sets in. That's when you can perform the dry purification. The second condition, after the non-exempted najas filth on one's body is removed. So before performing tayammum, one needs to remove the non-exempted najas filth substance that is on his body. That is the case when he has an amount of water sufficient to remove that non-exempted filthy najas substance of his body. He would use that water to remove the najas filthy substance of his body, then he would perform the dry purification. Then he would do that. If he doesn't have enough water to do this,
The scholars said such a person will be classified like the one who cannot find water nor pure soil to perform tayammum. Someone is in a prison, they put him in a prison, they are not supplying him with water, he doesn't have any soil to perform the dry purification with. What can he do in that case? And he wants to pray. He doesn't have water for making wudu, and he doesn't have pure soil to perform dry purification with. This person, the scholars had four opinions regarding his situation. One of the sayings is that he would perform the prayer as he can in this way, then he has to make it up later on. Now some said he wouldn't perform the prayer and he will wait until he finds either water or pure soil to perform tayammum with. And there are other sayings as well. So the one who is in such a state, he cannot find water and he cannot find pure soil to perform tayammum with, the scholar said he would perform prayer the way he is, so without making wudu and without making dry purification, and he needs to make up this prayer later on. So the first condition for tayammum to be valid is that it has to be performed after sitting in of the time of the prayer. Second, after removing the non-exempted filthy najis substance of his body. And tayammum must be performed by using unmixed soil, which is purifying and dusty. So not any soil will suffice in performing the dry purification. It has to be dusty soil, so a soil that has dust in it, so the sand of the beach is not sufficient. It doesn't have dust in it, so it won't be sufficient. It has to be dusty one. So if there is soil with dust in it, that would be sufficient. Also, it should not be mixed with ashes. If it is mixed with ashes, then one cannot use it for performing dry purification. Or if it is contaminated with najas, filthy substance, such as urine. Let us say an animal urinated on the soil. So even if it dries later on, this soil has been contaminated, so he cannot use it for dry purification. According to Imam Shafi'i radiallahu anhu, this is how it should be. Dusty soil. According to other scholars, they said anything on the surface of the earth that is natural can be used for dry purification. So according to them, one can use natural stones, rocks, natural rocks. Even if they don't have dust in them, he can use them. Do you know the granite tiles as well? That's natural. Not the made one, the cooked one, the natural one we're talking about. It can be used for making dry purification according to other than Imam Shafi'i radiallahu anhu. So if one is in the hospital, let us say, he cannot use water for a reason. If one can bring him like a tile of this granite natural rock, it can be used for dry purification. Doesn't have to have dust in it. That's according to other than Imam Shafi'i radiallahu anhu. But neither Imam Shafi'i nor others said you can make dry purification by hitting the carpet, trying to get some dust, or the cushions, trying to get some dust. This is invalid. We've witnessed some people sometimes in the aeroplane or in the bus,
Some would be, let us say, moving from Mecca to Medina, or the other way around, from Medina to Mecca. And on the way, they stop for eating, for drinking, to go to toilet. They take their time. They scream at the bus driver if he doesn't stop every couple of hours. They want to have a rest. When it comes to the prayer, you see one hitting the seat of the one in front of him, trying to get some dust according to his way of thinking to make tayammum with. Not only that, after that, while sitting on that seat, he will pray. He will be in different direction, right and left, and he prays, and his prayer is invalid. So one will be leaving out some obligatory prayers on his way, and some of them while being in the state of ihram, in ihram for hajj or umrah, so they commit major sins during performing this obligation. So instead of coming back with a mabrur hajj, by which one's sins are forgiven, he will come back with a number of major sins, walayyadhu billahi ta'ala. That's why the scholars said, the one who wants to perform hajj with a good intention, sincere intention, his reward is full. And that shows his deeply rooted faith in his heart to perform this obligation. However, they said, he must not miss out any of the obligations. Otherwise, they said, he will be like the one who built a palace but destroyed the whole city, a whole town. Meaning, his damage is more than his benefit. So what he benefited from is way less than the damage that he caused by this. How is tayammum performed? Two strikes or more. Doesn't have to be more, but it cannot be less than two. So two strikes at least. The first strike, he needs to start with his face. So he might strike the dusty soil the first time. He opens his fingers, allowing the dust to be in between. And if he's wearing a ring, he needs to take it off when wiping the hand. When wiping the hand, that needs to be taken off. But the first one, he strikes the soil, he wipes his face, all of it. He can use another one to continue the face, and a third one, doesn't have to be two, as we mentioned. He can strike the dusty soil the first time and wipe his face and one hand. He can do that. But the second one, the second strike, he needs to use it for the other hand. So at least two. But usually this is how it is done. The first strike, one would wipe his face. The second strike, one would wipe his hands up to and including the forearms. But with the intention to make the obligatory prayer permissible, or the like, must be established in one's heart while transferring the dust from the soil up to wiping part of one's face. So one would intend in his heart, نويت استباحة فرض الصلاة. In English, I now make the obligatory prayer permissible by this deed or this action. While he's moving his hand, transferring his hand from the dusty soil after striking it, till he wipes part of his face, the intention must accompany this time. So he would, let us say, in his heart, he would say, after striking it, نويت استباحة فرض الصلاة. Then he wipes his face. So he established the intention, he wiped the face. Now the hands, he strikes another one, and he starts with the right hand. So now, as you can see,
If he has a ring, he will take it off. He strikes the soil while his fingers are apart from each other. So all the dust has come in between. Then he places the right hand on his left palm, like this, and he drags the left palm up to the elbows. Then he can do like this, turn it over. Now goes back up to here. Now up to here, is, if you can see, here is already dusty from hitting the soil. And by wiping or drawing this left palm from the tips of his right hand to the elbow, then turning around, then up to here, now everything has been wiped except for this part here of the thumb. So what he does, he goes with this one, the left thumb, over like this. So I'll repeat it. He does like this. Done. Then the left one. So it's very easy. That's the tayammum. So with the intention in one's heart to make permissible the obligatory prayer by this action, after it's striking the dusty soil, in his heart he would say, Nawaitu istibahata fardu salah. He wipes his face. Then another strike. That's it. His wudu is done. It doesn't have to be in this way. So if he does like this to make sure everything is wiped, that's fine. But that's the easiest way to make sure everything is wiped without having whisperings about it. So by this way now, he has made tayammum. Tayammum is a dry purification. It's a weak purification. So it allows him to pray. But since it's not like wudu, so with this weak purification, he can perform only one obligatory prayer. But he can make optional prayers with that same tayammum. With that same tayammum. So if he wants to make a makeup prayer, he needs to make another tayammum for it, for that makeup prayer, because it is obligatory. So with that weak purification, it allows him for the time being to perform the prayer. So that's why he can perform only one obligatory prayer, but he can perform as many as he wants of the recommended prayers. When one is in a state of minor ritual impurity, we said that there are two types of hadath, ritual impurity, minor and major. Minor, when one is not in need to have the purificatory bath, but he needs to perform wudu in order to be allowed to pray. But when one is in a state of major ritual impurity, he needs to perform the purificatory bath, the obligatory bath, to have like full shower. That's for the major ritual impurity. Now we'll talk about if one is in a state of minor ritual impurity. He doesn't have wudu, in to say it in a simple way. There are certain things that he is not allowed to do while in the state of minor ritual impurity. First, he cannot pray. When we say he cannot pray without wudu, because the Prophet alayhi salatu wasalam said, لا يقبل الله صلاة أحدكم إذا أحدث حتى يتوضأ. One's prayer is not valid unless one performs wudu. So prayer, and when we say prayer in general, whether it is an obligatory prayer, a recommended prayer, or even a funeral prayer, it requires wudu. So if one goes to the graveyard, they want to bury someone, and he sees people standing in lines, they want to pray the funeral prayer for a deceased person, and he doesn't have wudu, he cannot join them. He needs to perform wudu. So for any kind of prayers, he needs to have wudu. So that's the first one. Second, to circumambulate the Kaaba. Also, whether this tawaf, circumambulation, is obligatory or recommended, meaning optional, one needs to be in a state of full tahara.
Because the Prophet عليه الصلاة والسلام said, الطواف بمنزلة الصلاة غير أن الله قد أحل فيه المنطق. طواف is similar to the prayer from many aspects, meaning one has to be clear of any ritual impurity, also to be clear from any non-exempted najasa on his body or in his clothes, to be covering the awrah, the prohibited nakedness. All these are required. All these are required. But the Prophet said, one can talk, converse with people, the normal talk. So if you are making tawaf and you have someone next to you and you're asking him, how many did we make so far? And he tells you 3, 4, whatever. You can have that kind of conversation while you are turning around the Kaaba. So you can talk, but in the prayer, you cannot ask the one next to you, how many rak'ahs did we perform so far? You can't do that. So, but in tawaf, you can. That's the difference between tawaf and the prayer. But it requires one to be in the state of wudu. So if one was making tawaf, then his wudu becomes invalidated. He cannot continue making the tawaf without being in the state of wudu. So what does he do then? He would leave, go, perform wudu, and come back, and he can continue. The number of times he's circumambulating the Kaaba. So if he's done 4, let us say, already, in the 5th one, his wudu was invalidated, he can go, perform wudu, come back, and he can continue afterwards. And his tawaf will be valid. 3rd, to carry the Mus'haf, the book of the Qur'an, to carry it. I'm not talking about touching. Touching is another thing that is forbidden for the one who is in a state of minor ritual impurity. He cannot touch it. He cannot touch the cover of the Mus'haf. He cannot put his hand on the verses. He cannot touch the white margins. He cannot touch a paper that has verses of the Quran on it. Even if it has some other explanations, let us say, but most of it is verses of the Quran, he cannot touch it while not being in a state of full tahara. So if he is in a state of minor ritual impurity, he is not allowed to touch it as well. So that's regarding touching, he is not allowed to. Carrying. So in a bag, let us say, he is not allowed to carry the Mus'haf if he is not in the state of full tahara. However, the scholar said, if there is a child who has reached the age of mental discrimination, around 7 lunar years, for the purpose of his learning, he is allowed to touch the Mus'haf. And one would allow that child to touch the Mus'haf even if he doesn't have wudu. Because for a child at that age, to keep his wudu for a long time could be difficult. And there could be a hardship for him to keep his wudu. That's for the purpose of this child learning in the Quran. So if you have a child who is, let us say, 7, 8, and he says, Dad, I want to recite this surah, I need to memorize it. You can tell him, bring the Mus'haf, even if he doesn't have wudu. He would bring it and read in it, and you correct for him. But if you want, as an adult, to recite in the Quran, you do not use the child, if he doesn't have wudu, by telling him, go and get me the Mus'haf, because that's not for his own purpose. Now it's for the purpose of this adult. So in that case, he wouldn't be allowed to let this child touch the Mus'haf while not having wudu. So these are the matters that if one is in a state of minor ritual impurity, he is not allowed to do. What about if someone is in a state of janaba? Janaba meaning after the emission of mani or after having sexual intercourse. We need to differentiate between this situation and the situation when a lady is in her menstruation period or the postpartum bleeding period. That's why we have 3 categories here. The first category,
when one is in a state of minor ritual impurity, we talked about it. Now one is in a state of janaba, after the emission of mani or after having sexual intercourse. All the matters that we mentioned earlier are forbidden for one. Plus, there are other things. To recite the Qur'an, to have the intention for mere recitation of the Qur'an and recite verses from the Qur'an for the mere recitation, one is not allowed to. Because the Prophet عليه الصلاة والسلام said, لا يقرأ الحائض ولا الجنب شيئا من القرآن. The one who is in a state of major ritual impurity, the state of janaba, and the lady that is in her menstruation period, are not allowed to recite any of the Qur'an. But if one, let us say, were to recite Ayat al-Kursi in the morning, قُلْ أَعُوذُ بِرَبِّ الْفَلَقِ قُلْ أَعُوذُ بِرَبِّ النَّاسِ, not for the mere recitation, rather for protection. You know, because this, the Ayat al-Kursi and the other two surahs, al-Mu'awizat, the Prophet alayhi salatu wasalam mentioned that Ayat al-Kursi is protection from the devil. It's like an armor from the devil. And the Mu'awizatain, قُلْ أَعُوذُ بِرَبِّ الْفَلَقِ and قُلْ أَعُوذُ بِرَبِّ النَّاسِ, he said, the believer never sought a way of protection better than reciting these two surahs. So they are very powerful. So if you recite Ayat al-Kursi and these two surahs in the morning and in the evening and after each prayer, that is a strong protection for you from the devils and other things as well, from sorcery, witchcraft, evil eye, and other matters. So it's very important to train yourself to recite them after each prayer. When you finish, stay sitting down. Doesn't take 1 minute. Couple of minutes. You recite Ayat al-Kursi and you recite Al-Mu'awizatain. So if you are reciting them with the intention of seeking protection, as the Prophet alayhi salatu wasalam instructed us, you can recite them even if you are in a state of janaba. But for instance, to just recite the Qur'an as normal recitation, you are not allowed to. The other thing, which is additional to what we mentioned before, that the one in a state of janaba is not allowed to, is to stay in the mosque. Is to stay in the mosque. Even to go back and forth inside the mosque. Someone was in a state of janaba, went inside the mosque. He went to that corner, then to that corner, then to that corner. So he is moving from one place to another. He is not allowed to. But passing by, like going from one door, entering from one door, exiting from the other door, he is allowed. As Allah said in the Quran, وَلَا جُنُوبًا إِلَّا عَابِرِي سَبِيلٍ. So عَابِرِي سَبِيلٍ meaning crossing the mosque from inside, entering from one door and exiting from the other door. There are many mosques around the world, very huge ones, that have many doors. And some of them are in a very populated area, where usually people would take a shortcut, walking through the mosque to go to the other side, instead of making a big journey around the mosque. So they would walk through the mosque to go to the other side. In that case, yes, that's called passing by. Passing by, one is allowed to do it. If a lady is menstruating or she is in her postpartum bleeding period, she is forbidden from doing any of the previously mentioned ones, plus you add to it, she cannot fast before the cessation of the blood. She cannot fast. Before the cessation of bleeding, she is not allowed to fast. But let us say, before dawn by 5 minutes, she had the menses terminated. Before dawn by 5 minutes. Now, she needs to have the purificatory bath in order to be allowed to pray.
but she would put the intention to fast. But while she's bleeding, she cannot fast. So even let us say the blood stops in the morning, that's it, that day is invalid. So she doesn't fast half a day, it's invalid, it's not counted, she has to make it up. The other thing, she's not allowed to allow the husband to enjoy the area between the navel and the knees without a barrier, Before she performs the purificatory bath. That means even after the cessation of bleeding, the husband is still not allowed to enjoy that area unless his wife performs the purificatory bath. The Prophet والسلام, when asked about this, he said, اصنعوا كل شيء إلا النكاح. اصنعوا كل شيء إلا النكاح. Meaning you can enjoy the area except for having the sexual intercourse. So it's better for him to avoid that area when she is in the menstruating period. Allah Ta'ala said in the Quran, يسألونك عن المحيض قل هو أذى فَاعْتَزِلُ النِّسَاءَ فِي الْمَحِيضِ. They ask about menstruation, tell them there is harm in it. So avoid your wives when they are in their menstruation period. It's by consensus a major sin for the husband to have intercourse with his wife when she is in her menstruation period. It's a major sin. And it's by consensus forbidden. However, that doesn't mean that the lady herself becomes impure, meaning najis, when she's having her period, as some non-believers. There is a group of non-believers. In their religion, they classify the lady as a filthy najis substance. And they do not allow her to touch the water or to cook. And they say everything you touch becomes najis. This is not true. So in Islam, subhanAllah, everything is clarified. Now, the harm is in having sexual intercourse when the lady is bleeding. Harm will be inflicted upon both of them. In that case, it was mentioned that a person in the past had sexual intercourse with his wife while she was in her menstruation period. She fell pregnant. Then after that, she gave birth to a child. That child looked with a dark skin. And the father and the mother do not have that dark skin, so he looked different. So he started doubting, thinking ill of his wife. She might have fornicated or committed adultery with someone with a dark skin. That's what he thought. Until one day he went to a mosque and there was a righteous scholar giving a lesson. He was one of the righteous scholars. And Allah subhanahu wa ta'ala inspired him with what happened with that person. So as he was giving the lesson, he said, the one who has intercourse with his wife while she's having her menstruation period, let him not expect except for a child with a dark skin. Then that person realized that what he's done was the reason for such a matter. Many people do not know about these matters. In Islam, everything is detailed. So even the way you need to live with your wife, to treat your wife, to treat your children, your neighbors, your parents, your relatives. Everything is detailed. You can only find this in the religion of Islam, alhamdulillah. The inheritance, how much each person takes from the inheritance, all detailed in our religion, alhamdulillah, azza wa jal.
So it's very beneficial for one to increase his knowledge. The more he learns, the more enlightened he becomes about these matters. And he knows the rights that he owes others and the rights that others owe him as well. Also, among the conditions of prayer is to be clear of any najas, filth substance on one's body, clothes, place of prayer, and what one carries in a prayer, such as a bottle that contains non-exempted najas, filth in it, carried in one's pocket. Let us say, you know, there is a type of perfume where it has ethanol, the alcohol, the ethanol in particular. That's the najis one. So if he is carrying this kind of perfume in his pocket, that's najis, filthy, and non-exempted. In that case, his prayer is invalid. If najas, filth, contacts one, his body or clothing, or what one carries, meaning on his shoulders, he has something like this on his shoulders, and the non-exempted najasa falls on it, one's prayer is invalidated. Unless the najas, filth, is thrown away immediately. Let us say it was dry, it comes on his jumper, let us say he's wearing a jumper, so he cannot

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All praise is due to Allah, and may Allah subhanahu wa ta'ala raise the rank of our beloved Prophet Muhammad sallallahu alayhi wa sallam and protect his nation from that which he fears for them. Allah subhanahu wa ta'ala said in the Quran, من المؤمنين رجال صدقوا ما عاهدوا الله عليه فمنهم من قضى نحبه ومنهم من ينتظر وما بدلوا تبديلا. This ayah means there are men among the believers who were honest in the oath they made to Allah. Some have died and some are still waiting to follow the same path, and they never changed their oath. My dear listeners, insha'Allah ta'ala, today we will talk about the great companion Abu Ubaidah ibn al-Jarrah. Abu Ubaidah's name is Amir ibn Abdullah ibn al-Jarrah. He is from the tribe of Quraysh, and his lineage of ancestors meets with the lineage of ancestors of the Prophet sallallahu alayhi wa sallam at Fihr. Abu Ubaidah is one of the 10 who received the good tidings to be in paradise. Abu Ubaidah narrated some of the ahadith of the Prophet alayhi salatu wa sallam, and many embraced Islam on his hand. Also, he had that virtue and merit that he helped others to be guided. Abu Ubaidah was from those who embraced Islam at the beginning of the da'wah and before the Prophet sallallahu alayhi wa sallam moved to Darul Arqam. It was mentioned that Uthman ibn Maf'un, Ubaidah ibn al-Harith, Abdul Rahman ibn Awf, Abu Maslamah ibn Abd al-Asad, Abu Ubaidah ibn al-Jarrah all went to the Prophet sallallahu alayhi wa sallam, and the Prophet alayhi salatu wa sallam taught them about Islam. He taught them about the revelation, and they all embraced Islam together. Abu Ubaidah is known to have participated in the battle of Badr, Al-Khandaq, and all other battles with the Prophet sallallahu alayhi wa sallam. Also, it was mentioned about him that he migrated to Abyssinia, the first immigration, because not all the companions participated in the two immigrations. Some of them only participated in one immigration from Mecca to Al-Madina, and some went to Abyssinia, the first hijrah. Abu Ubaidah ibn al-Jarrah رضي الله تعالى عنه وأرضاه was known for his piety, righteousness, and trustworthiness. The Prophet عليه الصلاة والسلام gave some of the companions specific titles. Abu Ubaidah was given a specific title as being Amin هذه الأمة, which means the trustworthy of this nation. And this title is not a simple title to be given to such a great person. Anas ibn Malik radiyallahu ta'ala anhu narrated that the Prophet sallallahu alayhi wa sallam said, in every nation there is one who holds that special merit as being the trustworthy of the nation, and Abu Ubaidah ibn al-Jarrah is the trustworthy of this nation. So Abu Ubaidah was known for his entrustment.

it was mentioned that two people came from Najran, and they spoke with the Prophet sallallahu alayhi wasallam. Then they said, "Send with us someone who is extremely trustworthy, highly trustworthy from your companions." Then the Prophet alayhi salatu wasalam said, "I will send with you someone who is highly trustworthy and also known for his trustworthiness." Every one of the companions were looking for being picked by the Prophet sallallahu alayhi wasallam. And of course, after the Prophet sallallahu alayhi wasallam mentioned this title, everyone was hoping to be picked. Then the Prophet alayhi salatu wasalam said to Abu Ubaidah, "Get up and go with them." So he radiyallahu anhu was known for that special title he was given. Also, he was known for his good manners, and that the Prophet sallallahu alayhi wasallam mentioned once that he wouldn't find in Abu Ubaidah anything to pick on him regarding his manners and the good behavior. So imagine these days, even though some people have knowledge in religion and they are probably sheikh sometimes, they might have something that people may pick on them regarding their behavior. But the Prophet alayhi salatu wasalam is saying about Abu Ubaidah that he couldn't find anything in his manners to be criticized with. Also, there is a nice story that shows the sacrifice those companions did for the Prophet alayhi salatu wasalam. They sacrificed themselves for the sake of the Prophet alayhi salatu wasalam. Their money and their bodies were made like armor and shield to protect the Prophet alayhi salatu wasalam. It was mentioned that in the Battle of Uhud, and that a very well-known story, and the Prophet alayhi salatu wasalam was wearing that war helmet, and on the side it had like circles, like rings of metal. During that battle, one on the side of these rings went into the cheek of Prophet Muhammad sallallahu alayhi wasallam from the hit, and also another one stuck in the flesh of the Prophet sallallahu alayhi wasallam. So the companions wanted to remove it, wanted to take it out. So Abu Bakr said, "I saw on that day Abu Ubaidah coming flying." Abu Bakr used the expression as if he is flying until he reached Abu Bakr. And he said, "I ask you to leave this matter for me." He said, "I want to take it out from the cheek of the Prophet sallallahu alayhi wasallam." And they mentioned as well that he did not want to use his fingers to pull it out, because using fingers might slip, so the Prophet alayhi salatu wasalam might be hurt, because sometimes if you use your hand or fingers, it may take few tries until you are able to do it. So he wanted to remove it by his teeth. And Abu Ubaidah was known for having the front top two teeth like pushed out, and he didn't look that nice with them before because of his teeth. His mouth did not look good, but what he did, subhanallah, he did it with a good intention. He wanted to help the Prophet sallallahu alayhi wasallam. He did not want the Prophet sallallahu alayhi wasallam to feel a lot of pain, so he wanted to remove it as quick as he can. So Abu Ubaidah bit on it by his teeth and tried to push it out until he was able to remove the first one. However, one of his teeth fell off. Then in the second one, he did the same. So those two from the front were removed, and he had like a small gap in between.
After they were removed, subhanAllah, it gave him a beautiful look for his mouth, to the extent that the companion said that we haven't seen a person with front broken teeth so nice like Abu Ubaidah radiyallahu ta'ala an. And this is from the sincerity to sacrifice himself for the Prophet alayhi salat wasalam. Those great companions, especially the 10, loved each other for the sake of Allah. They were very close to one another. They had kind of a cross marriage between these families. For instance, the daughter of Abu Bakr radiyallahu ta'ala anh is the wife of the Prophet sallallahu alayhi wasallam, Lady Aisha radiyallahu ta'ala anha wa ardaha. The daughter of Umar is the wife of the Prophet sallallahu alayhi wasallam, and Umar radiyallahu ta'ala anh married the daughter of Al-Imam Ali radiyallahu ta'ala anhu wa ardaha. So this kind of connection between them shows that to that extent they were loved by the Prophet alayhi salatu wasalam and amongst each other. Abu Bakr radiyallahu anhu used to see in Abu Ubaidah as being the trustworthy of this nation, carrying this title as very worthy for the caliphate, to be the caliph, the successor for the Prophet sallallahu alayhi wasallam. Although Abu Ubaidah did not want this, Umar as well used to see in him the ability to be the caliph, and other companions the same. When Umar radiyallahu ta'ala anhu was heading to Ash-Sham, he reached a place between Al-Hijaz and Ash-Sham. Then he received the news that the plague had been spread in Ash-Sham, and he was heading to the area. Then Umar said, "If I die, then I want to tell you that I will accept Abu Ubaidah. If he were to be alive after my death, I appoint him as a caliph. So bear witness, if I die and Abu Ubaidah still alive, I assign him as a caliph. And if I were to be asked on the day of judgment by Allah subhanahu wa ta'ala, why did you choose Abu Ubaidah for Muslims? Then I would say that I heard the Prophet sallallahu alayhi wasallam saying, for every nation there is a person carrying this title, the trustworthy of the nation, and the trustworthy of this nation is Abu Ubaidah." Also, when Umar went to Ash-Sham, all those great people at that time, the rich people and the like, welcomed Umar, but he wasn't looking for them. He said, "Where is my brother Abu Ubaidah?" Then he saw Abu Ubaidah, and he was the leader of Ash-Sham. He conquered Ash-Sham. He saw him riding a normal camel. Then he said to him, "Take me to your house. I want to sit with you." And then when he went to his house, all what he saw, the sword and the shield of Abu Ubaidah that he used to use in the battle, and some little things, just what he needs. He did not find any furniture in there. And Umar was astonished by this, and he even told him, "Maybe you should put some furniture." Abu Ubaidah radiyallahu ta'ala anhu wa ardah was so humble in this life. He abstained from all the worldly pleasures because his heart was attached to the hereafter. Also in another narration, Umar said, "Every one of us has changed by the worldly pleasures except for Abu Ubaidah." Because Abu Ubaidah's heart was attached with the hereafter. And not only him, as we mentioned before. We spoke about Abu Bakr and Umar and Uthman and Ali and others. They were all attached to the hereafter, and they did not change by the worldly pleasures
رضي الله تعالى عنهم جميعا. Also once, Umar sent to Abu Ubaidah 4,400 dinars of gold. And he said to the messenger that he sent, just observe what he does with them. Abu Ubaidah رضي الله تعالى عنه did not leave one dinar with him. He gave all of them to the poor people. And that shows the way they were attached to the hereafter, not worried about all these pleasures of this life. And Umar رضي الله تعالى عنه thanked Allah for having in this nation some great men like Abu Ubaidah رضي الله تعالى عنه. Once Umar was sitting with his companions and he said to them, make a wish. What would you wish? One of them said, I wish this whole place is filled with gold. And he did not want this for himself or for his children or grandchildren. He said, I want it so I can donate it all for the sake of Allah subhanahu wa ta'ala. Someone else said, I wish it's filled with the jewels and the pearls and all other precious stones and give them all for the sake of Allah subhanahu wa ta'ala. Then Umar said, I wish this place is filled with people like Abu Ubaidah, Amir ibn al-Jarrah. Abu Ubaidah radiyallahu ta'ala anh died with the plague, and it started with pimple on his fingers, and that was the beginning of the plague. Then it attacked his body and he died, and he was about like 58 years. رضي الله تعالى عنه وأرضاه. May Allah subhanahu wa ta'ala gather us with him in al-jannah. Allahumma ameen. بارك الله فيكم وجزاكم الله خيرا.

0: glimmering gems. What is the assembly? Al-Hashr. The assembly, Hashr, is the gathering of the creation and leading them after their resurrection to the land of assembly. During the assembly, people are of three types. Some of them are clothed, riding and fed. Those are the pious ones. Some of them are barefooted and naked. Those are the enormous sinners. And some of them are barefooted, naked and dragged on their faces. Those are the non-believers. Humans will be assembled as well as the jinn and animals. Allah Ta'ala said in Surah Al-Baqarah, verse 203, وَاتَّقُوا اللَّهَ وَعْلَمُوا أَنَّكُمْ إِلَيْهِ تُحْشَرُونَ. This verse means, and fear Allah, and know that you will be gathered, assembled on the Day of Judgment.
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A message of mercy, a legacy of guidance, a way of life that has shaped generations. He is Prophet Muhammad sallallahu alayhi wa sallam. The Islamic Charity Projects Association, under the patronage of Darul Fatwa, proudly invites you to the annual Mawlid celebration. 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We remember his birth, honour his message and carry his legacy, because upon his way, we

0: Can the term dua be defined as worship?
1: Yes, dua has many meanings in the Arabic language, among which are to worship and to supplicate. Worship means the ultimate submission and humility. This is only due to Allah. Allah Ta'ala said in the Quran,

Surah Al-Jinn, Ayah 20 means, say, I only make dua to my Lord and do not associate anyone with him. Here, dua means worship. Allah Ta'ala said in the Quran,

0: Surah Al-Jin, Ayah 18 means, so do not make dua to anyone along with Allah. He dua means worship. Prophet Muhammad sallallahu alayhi wa sallam said, dua is worship, related by Al-Bukhari.
1: حاجة تدور إذاعة وحدي